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8: He's here. He's here. Now, broadcasting from the underground command post, deep in the bowels of a hidden bunker, somewhere under the brick and steel of a nondescript building, we've once again made contact with our leader, Mark Levin.
9: Well, the phone logs keep filling up. The board keeps filling up. Welcome back, America. We'll take a few more calls. We have our guest, presumably, scheduled in about 10 minutes, so let's get going over here. Let's see. Let's go to Barry, Santa Rosa, California, the great Sirius XM satellite. How are you? Barry. Is Barry there?
10: Hey, I'm here.
9: And now I hear you. Thank you.
10: I got some situation.
9: What's going on, Rich? It's coming in and out. Unfortunately, Barry, you're coming in and out. You must be on a going into a tunnel. I don't know. We'll put him on hold, and we'll keep moving. Let us go to Howard, Potomac, Maryland, on the Mark Levin app. How are you, Howard?
11: Hi, Mark. I'm great. Very nice to talk to you. I just want to make a couple points. I don't believe that the job numbers, unless they're just deluged with negative numbers, are going to influence too many people how they're going to vote. It might influence, what jobs people have and people doing a little bit better. But I'd really like to see, thank you. I'd really like to see them bring out short old TV clips where they show the inflation under Biden in 2021, 22, 23, and all those numbers. It's not like it's that complicated. And then just, the explanation is so easy. I don't know, if people are going to buy it, but, it's built in. It's hard to move. And I think that stuff would help. I think
9: it's just too bad they don't have, and I'm sure he's not around anymore, the people that used to do Reagan's commercials, because they just knew how to do it. You know what I mean? Like, it's morning in America again and that sort of thing. And
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13: Well, officially it is not time for Matanzas Pirate football. The game has been canceled for tonight due to lightning and rain delays. As of right now, we were still in a lightning delay, and that had just reset, so the earliest we would be able to kick off at this point would be after 9 o'clock, which, if there was no more lightning strikes, which We will not be doing. Deltona and Matanzas will make this game up. A makeup day will be announced at some point in the future. So we will have that for you on the morning sports report. Tune in there. Whether we come back for this game or not, or pick up another one, that will be determined by when this game gets made up. Next week will be, weather permitting, of course, down at FPC. First Coast and Flagler Palm Coast will play. The Bulldogs were up 21-0, I believe. I've seen three touchdowns from FPC tweeted out. I haven't seen any scores for Terry Parker, but they are at Terry Parker, and we'll have a breakdown for you on that for the morning sports. Sorry it didn't work out tonight here at the ship, but we will be back next week. Riley, thank you for breaking down the game that never happened. If you haven't heard Riley, he's been doing some great work on the morning sports, on the sidelines for us. He's been doing some great things for us, so we'll be getting Riley more involved as the season and the school year goes on. But until next week, this has not been a presentation of WNZF and Flagler Broadcasting. And until next week, have the greatest Labor Day weekend you could ever have. Have a good night, Football County. We'll see you next week.
14: The next one on power. Okay.
9: Thank you.
14: I call.
9: Do we have one of those, Rich, or no? All right. We'll send you one. Don't hang up after the call, AJ.
14: All right. Thank you. Okay. Do you remember in the 60s, this Lindsay Clancy, she reminds me of the Alice Crimmins trial.
9: I don't remember that.
14: Back in the 60s. Yeah, Alice Crimmins, she was accused in the early 60s. I'm a little bit older than you. And she killed her two kids. And that's what I'm thinking of. And my hat goes off to that one holdout juror.
9: Mm-hmm.
14: Okay, because that's the way it should be. And I admire him.
9: And you know, and you know what else? Here's the thing. You know, AJ, if we actually saw those three little kids being murdered, I think the attitude of a lot of these people would be a lot different. Which, you know, all we can do is think about it and have it described to us and so forth, and there she's sitting there as the victim. She's not the victim.
14: Right.
9: She has a defense. She has a legitimate defense, and she's raised it, but she's guilty of what she did. The only debate was her mens rea and her state of mind. And in that state, in Massachusetts, it's not on the defense to prove that she has these mental issues. It's on the prosecution to prove that she doesn't. So it's a very liberal state, and you can see how that would change the whole outcome of a trial.
14: Right, right. Yep. Yeah, that just broke my heart, man.
9: Mm-hmm. I can't imagine killing three of your kids and killing them that way. And killing them all within a half hour, sending your husband off to the CVS, checking to make sure he's still there, and then one by one, I mean, it's just, I understand she's got mental issues, and I perfectly understand. I didn't say send her to death, but not to even manslaughter, not even that. You had 11 out of 12 of them that want to let her go. I mean, I know she'd have to go to an institution to be treated and all that, but that's not the same thing.
14: Not.
9: All right, so I'm not alone. All right, AJ. Thank you, man. Appreciate your call very much. Bob, Southern Delaware, not to be confused with Northern Delaware here, the great WGMD. How are you?
15: Pretty good. Thanks for taking my call, Mr. Levin.
9: You bet.
15: I tried to call the other day when you had mentioned at the end of one of your segments that God forbid what's going to happen once Trump leaves office. Mm-hmm. Well, you know what the answer to that is, Mr. McMahon? We have to vote in another non-politician. Who could you recommend?
9: I don't think it's a matter of that. I really don't. Maybe it is to some extent, but Trump is a force of nature. Politician or no politician, it's just that he has... his abilities and skills and energy that really nobody else has. So it's not just to elect a non-politician, I don't think. It's just that he is different. And I want people to understand that while we're living in the moment. And he needs our support. And we need to go out and vote. because that man is doing what he does for us, for you, Mr. and Mrs. America. So we have, to me, a duty to defend what he's doing because he's doing it for us. And that means electing these Republicans. Look, there's a number of Republicans I don't even like, but I would vote for them anyway to stop this enemy. They're no longer an adversary. They're no longer just merely a political party. They have their sights on the Supreme Court, on the Electoral College, the way we vote, on the Senate. They have the sights on our economic system. The whole thing is on the table. They can say they're different from DSA, but they're very much one and the same. And so that's why I think we really have to pay attention to what's going on. Bob, final words.
15: Yes, I switched from the Republican Party to an independent because of the rhinos and all the underhanded Republicans that are in office that hate Mr. Trump. The whole country of politicians hate him because they can't be him. And that's why I'm saying the MAGA movement was built on a non-politician, and I would like to see it kept that way.
9: Well, there are non-politicians. A lot of them are left-wingers.
15: Well, they're terrible.
9: That's what I'm
15: people.
9: Saying. That can't, in and of itself, be the litmus test. And, you know, my theory, I think it's correct, and Victor Davis Hanson agrees with me. I have him on Sunday on Life, Liberty, and Levin. I think you're going to like that, Bob, by the way. He says, yeah, that the president watched the Tea Party movement, got involved in the Tea Party movement, and much of MAGA is the Tea Party movement, which is a wonderful thing. Thank you for your call, my friend. Appreciate it. We'll be right back.
8: Mark Levin.
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7: 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Yeah.

0: Now, the one area in Virginia that's taking advantage of it most is Loudoun County, Virginia. You've heard me talk about it. Very liberal county now. Unfortunately, it wasn't 20 years ago. Heavy Democrat. Unfortunately, it wasn't 20 years ago. And yet, the Board of Supervisors, their zoning boards, they have embraced this idea. There are scores and scores of data centers in this one location. And not too far from them, private housing, townhomes, apartments and condos, you know, split levels, things like that. They're all there. They're all there. And you talk about a mixed community, people that are qualified to do different things. That's the mixed community. So I just point this out to you because there's been so much ridiculous crap put out there by the Marxists like Bernie Sanders. Is there anything Bernie Sanders has ever wanted to go forward with that would create jobs? No. For him, success is a problem. Success in a capitalist system undermines his ideology. That's why he goes on about oligarchs and billionaires. He'll never focus on these specific industries. And he'll never focus on how this is creating jobs across America. It certainly, and when this is in full bloom, it's going to be unbelievable. It's going to be unbelievable. And either the states that sign up for it, it'll particularly be unbelievable in the states that sign up for it. The states that don't, they're going to be left behind. And you know what they'll do? They'll keep taxing the same tax base over and over and over again and kill it. Because that's what they do. That's all they're good at. I mean, these are, like I said, they're the Luddites. We talked about what a Luddite is, right? Early 1800s and then into the second industrial revolution and now people who are opposed to technological advances. People who are opposed to industrial advances. Now, they want to take every advantage of them. There's not a Marxist, Islamist, there's not a Democrat around who doesn't want the benefit of new medical discoveries, new technologies, not at all. But they still preach communism and socialism and all the other isms, don't they? Well, there's consequences for that, and they should pay them. We'll be right back.
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0: Life, Liberty, and Levin's for you this holiday weekend. Some of my best monologues presented to you in a special edition on Saturday. And one full hour, brand new program with Victor Davis Hanson and his fantastic new book. Don't miss it. Set your DVR. That's right, I said it, DVR. Set it right now so you don't miss any of it and you don't forget while you're having a good time over the weekend. And I hope you have a great weekend. The week is officially over and the weekend begins now. We salute our armed forces, police officers, firefighters, emergency personnel, our truckers, ICE, the men and women in Israel, the men and women in Iran, the men and women in Ukraine, and you, the American people. Good night, Spritey, Griffey, Pepsi, Zelda, Smokey, and Gigi. Good night, Indy, and Patton, and Rory, and Marty, and Barney. Good night, Dad and Mom. We're holding down the fort. And Leo, and Joe, and Bernard, and Teddy, and Lou. And good night, Eric. Good night, Tony, and all the great patriots who've passed. Have a wonderful, wonderful weekend. Check us out tomorrow night on Fox and Sunday, 8 p.m. Eastern. Good night, America.
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12: From ABC News, I'm Dave Packer. A big surprise ahead of the holiday weekend, as the Labor Department reported the U.S. economy added 162,000 jobs in August, far exceeding expectations. ABC's Elizabeth Schulze has some other promising data.
13: So we had wages up 3.1% year over year. The reason why that matters is that we have seen in the past few months prices, inflation, is going up at a faster pace than wages. That is still the case, but that earnings, you know, people's paychecks did pick up a little bit in the last month.
12: But stocks were lower as investors fear that the unexpectedly strong job market could keep interest rates higher for longer. Judge in the Lindsey Clancy case declaring a mistrial, the decision coming after 7 days of deliberations during which jurors said three times they could not reach a verdict on charges related to the killings of Clancy's three children. Now it's up to Plymouth County DA Tim Cruz to decide if he plans to bring the case back to trial at a later date. That would be tough, says Clancy's lead attorney Kevin Reddington.
14: I don't know if we will ever be able to get jurors that aren't aware of this case anywhere. New York, Washington, Georgia, Japan.
12: Two men were recovered inside alive from a tunnel in Nepal 9 days after deadly floods swept through the valley. ABC's James Longman.
2: Both men are reportedly in a stable condition, but with injuries to their arms and legs, they were airlifted to the hospital in Kathmandu. And the rescue is not yet over. Hundreds of workers were thought to be in these tunnels when disaster struck. At least 110 others are thought to be trapped where these two men were found.
12: The death toll surpassing 1,200 people. President Trump announced today that he signed two executive orders concerning farmers and ranchers and confirmed that the U.S. was importing beef from Brazil, Argentina, and, quote, a couple of other places. Trump also said that one of the orders he signed would mandate that the country of origin label be on beef imported into the country. This is ABC News.
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12: Parts of the country are bracing for severe heat this holiday weekend. ABC meteorologist Larry Mowry reports.
21: Parts of Kentucky, Virginia, North and South Carolina, you're under a level 2 out of 5 risk of severe weather with, again, damaging winds and flash flooding a concern on our Saturday. The heat will be broken here across the Northeast. Real comfortable weather in New York City for Sunday and for Labor Day. Same in Chicago, but to the south, the heat remains. Triple digits for the next 3 days in Oklahoma City, also in Dallas.
12: Tesla is facing a new investigation into its autonomous robo-taxi vehicle. ABC's Mike DeBusky reports.
22: The National Highway Traffic Safety Administration says it's investigating Tesla's new robo-taxi called the Cybercab. NHTSA says it wants to look at how Tesla certified the self-driving vehicles, which don't come with a steering wheel or pedals. This week, Tesla announced it's planning to roll out 1,000 Cybercabs in Austin, Texas, joining a fleet of existing autonomous Tesla vehicles, which have been offering rides there with traditional driver controls. CEO Elon Musk says full autonomy is crucial to the future of Tesla. Mike DeBusky, ABC News.
12: NHTSA performed a similar review into Zoox, an autonomous vehicle company owned by Amazon, in 2022. A Labor Department watchdog's report released today on former Labor Secretary Lori Chavez Dramer accuses the former secretary of having an inappropriate relationship with a member of her security detail. Dave Packer, ABC News.
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3: 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Any evening showers give way to partly cloudy skies, mid-70s overnight tonight, light winds, partly sunny, isolated showers and thunderstorms Saturday, 89 to 93. A few clouds, mid-70s Saturday night, plenty of sunshine Sunday, 90 to 94, spotty showers and thunderstorms Labor Day, upper 80s. I'm Precision Weather Meteorologist Russ Murley on WNZF.
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3: ABC News, I'm Dave Packer. A big surprise ahead of the holiday weekend as the Labor Department reported the U.S. economy added 162,000 jobs in August, far exceeding expectations. ABC's Elizabeth Schulze on some other promising data.
4: So we had wages up 3.1% year over year. The reason why that matters is that we have seen in the past few months prices, inflation, is going up at a faster pace than wages. That is still the case, but that earnings, you know, people's paychecks did pick up a little bit in the last month.
3: The judge in the Lindsey Clancy case declaring a mistrial. The decision coming after 7 days of deliberations, during which jurors said three times they could not reach a verdict, charges related to the killings of Clancy's three children. Two men recovered inside alive from a tunnel in Nepal 9 days after that deadly flood swept through the valley. At least 110 others are thought to be trapped where those two men were found. The death toll from the flooding surpassing 1,200. This is ABC News.
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8: 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Evening showers, then partly cloudy, mid-70s overnight tonight, light and variable winds, partly sunny with isolated showers and thunderstorms Saturday, 89 to 93. A few clouds, mid-70s Saturday night, sunny on Sunday, low 90s. Showers and thunderstorms return Labor Day, 87 to 91. I'm Precision Weather Meteorologist Russ Murley on WNZF.

0: Welcome back to the Ramsey Show in the Fairwinds Credit Union Studio. I'm George Camel here with John Deloney, taking your calls at 888-825-5225. Dan is in Minneapolis up next. Dan, welcome to the show.
1: Thanks for having me.
0: Absolutely. What's going on with you?
1: Struggling a little bit here.
0: Talk us through it.
1: So currently, I have a newborn baby, 10 months old. My wife just found out she's losing her job.
2: Oh, man.
1: And I just started a new business.
0: Oof. Perfect storm.
1: Yes.
0: Was there severance with her job? What happened?
1: So she actually is an online telehealth nurse. And they had a meeting one day with 200 employees on the Zoom call. The CEO of the company hopped on and said, hey, if you're on the Zoom call, you're all going to be losing your job. And if you have any questions, take it up with HR, and hung up the phone call.
2: Wow. What a coward. I hate that for her.
1: Then after that, I guess they had an employee group chat or whatever. Everybody was on there talking, and 3 minutes after the call, they shut down the group chat for them all to talk to each other.
0: And what do you do for work?
1: So I just started a concrete and asphalt paving business.
0: Is that full-time, or do you have a different job while you have the side business up and running?
1: Yep, I do have my full-time job as well, that I do, like, heavy equipment operating.
2: All right, I'm gonna cross my fingers here. Please tell me, as you started this new business, you didn't go also leverage a big truck and a dump truck also and a front loader as well.
1: No, luckily, I just started listening to you guys, a little bit of background about me. I grew up on a Native American reservation as a kid. My first memories, my dad was abusing my mom. Grew up learning everything from my mom after they got divorced. And then when I joined the military, she was ended up actually stealing money from me while growing up. So then I kind of ran off, did my life, lived lavishly, enjoyed our time and stuff like that. Well, after her and I got married, my wife and I should say got married, I found you guys on YouTube, started watching the Smart Money Happy Hour and the John Deloney Show.
2: Yes.
1: Became big fans of you guys. So then when I started my company this summer, I told my wife, I said, I'm just going to cash flow the business.
2: Awesome.
1: So as of right now, my business has no debt, but we still have consumer and personal debt.
2: Okay. Dude, I know that's a tough season you're in, but you didn't make it worse, so I'm proud of you for that, man. I have my fingers crossed, because almost everybody in your situation does the opposite. So well done for literally just this moment, right?
1: Yes.
2: Just this moment.
1: I appreciate that.
2: Awesome, dude. Awesome.
0: So how much are you bringing in from your full-time job and the side business right now, every month?
1: So my full-time job, every month, well, I make about $100,000 is what I actually pulled in on taxes last year. That was before the new job. And I'm just kind of getting the balls rolling, getting some jobs coming in. And for September here, it's looking like the concrete side job is going to be bringing in probably about $12,000
0: to $20,000
1: of profit.
0: That's fantastic. Awesome. How reliable is that? Can you consistently make a certain amount every month doing this?
1: In Minnesota, pretty much just the summertime. So I have September and maybe some jobs in October, and then after it freezes up, I'm pretty much on standby until next spring.
0: So we got 2 more months to really hustle.
1: Yes.
0: Okay.
2: And then tell us, you got 10-month-old, right?
1: Yes.
2: Okay. What, I guess nothing is good about what happened to your wife. The complete lack of humanity her employer showed, the way that was done, all of that, cutting off her, like, human connection with her colleagues, like, all of that was disgusting and gross at every level, right? And that's good. There's going to be a season of grief for that. Your wife and you are going to be right to be, like, skeptical of trusting businesses and bosses. All that's right. And I'm trying to look for some light here. Your wife has right now what I would say is one of the hottest credentials, which is a nursing degree, right?
1: Yep.
2: And so what does it look like for y'all to sit down and say, how much debt do we have? We didn't want to put she had a work from home job, which was awesome. So your picture is going to change, but for 1 year, if we put our daughter and we get some childcare, could your wife go work full time and get all these debts paid off so that y'all can then go about living on your 100 grand plus whatever else you bring in.
1: Yeah, that's a possibility. I've been working hard. We got married in 2024, and starting in 2024, her and I combined together, we had $213,000 of debt. That's no home. That was just a camper. We lived on the road while she was a travel nurse, my pickup truck, toys, and her student loans. Over the last 2 years, we've been buckling down, trying to pay it off, and we're at $143,000 in debt right now.
2: Okay.
0: What's left?
1: I'm selling. Go ahead.
0: What's left on the debts?
1: We have three credit cards, a car, or two cars technically, and then my truck and camper.
0: Okay. Do we still need the truck and camper at this point? Are you using the truck for the business?
1: No, you guys might like this. I actually just shook hands with the guy, and I'm selling the truck and camper tonight when I get off the phone here.
2: Atta boy.
0: You buried the lead, man.
1: Yeah, so, I mean, I'll be about $10,000 upside down on it, but we can attack that pretty quickly, I feel like. So that will leave us, after that sale, I think we'll be about $67,000 left in debt.
2: Dude!
0: That's great. What are the cars worth?
2: God, you're awesome, man.
0: Could you continue this with the car? Like, just do the snowball of selling all the things with wheels and motors in your life?
1: Yeah, so with that deal, actually, I got a work truck for my company. I'm actually going from a $40,000 truck down to a $2,500 truck with rust on it. But it's like, I'll make more
0: money
1: that way.
0: As it should be.
2: Attaboy, Dan.
1: And then my wife's car, we traded her. She had a 2024 car. We just traded in for a 2018 to make it more affordable so she can get around as well.
2: Okay, so look, brother, like if you go down to $60,000 in debt, that's literally her work. That's take home for her if she goes all in for 1 year, plus child care.
1: Yep.
2: And if y'all make, if she doesn't want to do that, you don't want that, that little baby, right, is 10 months old, for God's sakes. Doesn't know what day it is, right? Like, dude, right. If y'all shake hands on 1 year of hell, 1 year of it not looking like you thought it was going to look, you are free forever.
1: Yeah.
0: You'll do the business because you want to, not because you have to. Your wife could stay home if she wants to.
2: Or she can keep working full-time as a nurse because she loves it, and y'all get on with it, man. But you're talking one year of sacrifice. One year left, dude, and y'all are free.
1: Like, I feel great.
2: You're free. And I got to tell you, Dan, you grew up in black hole hell. Right?
1: Yep.
2: And you, as a man, have turned and faced that hell, and your kids... I'm getting goosebumps. Your grandkids are not going to know what that's like because you turned and stared it down. It's an absolute honor to talk to men, and your wife is involved in this, men and women who are saying, this trauma ends with me, and from now on, my family's going to be free.

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4: 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Any evening showers give way to partly cloudy skies, mid-70s overnight. Tonight, light winds, partly sunny, isolated showers and thunderstorms Saturday, 89 to 93. A few clouds, mid-70s Saturday night. Plenty of sunshine Sunday, 90 to 94. Spotty showers and thunderstorms Labor Day, upper 80s. I'm Precision Weather Meteorologist Russ Murley on WNZF.
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0: Welcome back to the Ramsey Show. I'm George here with Dr. John, taking your questions at 888-825-5225. Ron is in Denver up next. Ron, welcome to the show.
1: Hello, Dr. John Deloney and George. How are you guys doing today?
2: We're good, Ron. How are you, man?
1: I'm doing great. Thank you so much. Just wanted to give you a shout out, Dr. John, because without your advice and wisdom, I would have never moved with my wife because she is out of my league. So thank you.
0: Wow. John gave you the confidence?
2: Well, I'm so far out of my league, dude, that welcome to the club. It's awesome.
1: Thank you. Thank you guys so much for your time.
2: You betcha.
1: So I'll just get straight into my question. So just wanted to do a little debate between my wife and I, see which way we should go. So I'm 30. She's 32. And we have a condo that we're about to sell. Should be netting around 160 to 170. Our only debt is about $34,000 on a 401k loan, and everything else is paid. And then we have on our home as well, we bought it last year, we have a 3-2-1 buy down rate, and it returns back up to 6% in about 2 years. And so we can comfortably afford the payment today, but my wife worries about what happens if we lose our job. Her family lost their home a while back due to debt. So it is a real fear for her, and I totally understand that. And so what I want to do with it is build a basement, but she wants to recast the home. So we're just a little,
2: To make sure I'm on the same page, y'all have a home and you have a condo and you're selling the condo?
1: Correct. Yep.
2: Okay. And you're going to net 160 and you're going to immediately pay off this 401k loan. So you'll have about 125 left, right?
1: Yes.
2: Okay. And so how much is your mortgage on your current home?
1: Right now, with the buy-down, it's about $3,500 with HOA.
0: And it's going to go up 1% every year, so that payment will increase?
1: Correct. So at the very end, at 6%, it should be around $4,500.
2: Oof. How much do you owe on your current home?
1: Around $580, and then it's worth around $750.
2: Okay.
0: And what's your household income? Did I miss that?
1: Yeah, so right now our base salary is around $330, and then with bonuses we're around $450-ish, depending on performances.
0: Incredible income. Okay. So what's the ultimate goal here? Like when you guys sit down, a year from now, where do you guys want to be? What does your life look like?
1: A year from now. I think I definitely have the 401k taken down, have some peace, I guess. I feel like we could have peace in the basement and paying off the 401k loan.
0: So paying off the 401k loan costs you what out of your net profits?
2: 37.
1: Yeah.
0: Okay.
1: Yep.
0: Okay. So you get your 170 out of the condo. You pay down 37. You still got a nice pile left. What is the basement going to cost?
1: Around 50 to 60.
0: Okay. You pay that. Now you still got money left. Then what?
1: And then she wants, because the thing is, she's really scared about, just in case, we never know what's going to happen with our jobs. And I don't feel as though we don't, there's some good job security in what we do.
0: You'll have 6 months of expenses saved, right?
1: We do, yeah. We have about 40,000.
2: So why don't you get on, y'all make 400 grand a year. Why don't y'all get on a 2-year plan? And I don't know how y'all are going to do this. It's going to be tough, but y'all just live on $200,000 a year? And take the other 200 grand and pay your house off in 24 months and give your wife freedom and peace.
1: I do like that.
2: You're 24 months away from this being a nothing burger.
0: The recast makes you feel better, but it didn't really do anything. It's going to lower the payment, but it does nothing for the balance.
1: Okay.
0: So a recast, you're going to take a lump sum, throw it at the mortgage, and then you can recast it, and it'll just re-amortize. So,
1: okay.
2: And by the way, if you did that today, your recast would be at today's rates, which are going to be the penalty point of the rate you have in three to five years or whatever it is.
1: I guess I never thought about that.
2: But what if we just said screw all of that thinking and you look at your wife and say, I want to take $200,000 a year and pay our house off in 2 years. After we put a basement in it, we take the other 60 grand, we put it towards the mortgage directly, bring it down, and then we're going to pay the sucker off. And then no one can ever take our house from us.
1: Mm. that is that. I mean, yeah, it sounds great. I think it's it sounds very easy in our brains. It's just, you know, 2 years from now.
2: Here's the deal, brother. Here's what your wife is saying. I have the lived experience of not being safe, and I want to feel safe. And the way she's trying to achieve safety is moving money around, which is completely understandable. If you look at her and say, I'll show you safety. I'm going to be disciplined and safe, and I'm going to propose a plan that I want you to speak into, and together, you and me, ride or die, we'll get this thing paid off in 24 months, which means I'm going to not do all of my crazy whatevers, and I'm not going to spend on this, and blah, blah, blah. I'm all in. Because I want you to walk into our home that nobody else has a stake to and just laugh because it's ours. That's what she's truly saying to you. I've been unsafe before. I've lost my house, and I never want that feeling again. And she's just getting on YouTube or going to a local place, and they're telling her, well, you could do this. And you've got a wife who's in deep water, and she's saying, well, somebody reach down and grab me. And what she wants is stability and a plan and a guy who says, I'm all in on helping you feel safe in this home through action, not through feeling. You get what I'm saying?
1: I do. And thank you for that advice. That's why I got married to her. Thanks for your advice again. I'll let her, because she listens to this as well. So,
0: do you guys do a monthly budget together where you sit down and she has full awareness of what's going on with finances?
1: Correct. Yes, we do it a little more than we like to. We do it once a week.
0: Oh, wow.
2: So is that for her or for you?
1: It's usually for me.
2: Okay, stop. Stop. You're burying her. You're burying her. Your love for numbers is gasoline on her anxiety fire around numbers.
1: I never thought about that.
2: You get what I'm saying? Y'all make a plan every month and stick to it.
1: Okay.
2: And then if you want to play with spreadsheets in the middle of the night like I do, like I know George does,
0: oh my gosh,
2: then do that.
0: My favorite kind of insomnia, spreadsheet insomnia. So you've got the plan, man. This is more, it's more emotional than reality because your income is so high, even if one of you lost your jobs, you're going to be okay. You have no debt and emergency fund. The chances of both of you going without work for years that's paranoia at that point.
2: Right. So you can decide... do you want to give your wife a gift of putting $130,000 down on your principal of your mortgage and bringing it down really low and put off getting your basement for 3 years or 2.5 years? Or do you want to say, hey, this basement's going to cost $60,000. The other 60 is going to go directly to the principal, and here's a 2-year plan to pay off this mortgage. We're going to do this together. You also don't have that conversation because that's more, George, that's the actual issue here.
0: There's no real clear plan about what we're doing and why we're doing it.
2: Yeah, it's just that every week she gets dragged to the table to re-look at numbers and what about this and what if this happens, which for her is just, her body's like, I told you we're not safe. I told you this could happen. I told you, I told you, I told you. And she's lived it, man. And that's a that's a real experience. So good for you, Ron, for caring about her and for asking questions.
0: In my house, my wife has full... transparency into the finances. She has the accounts on her phone, but I just become like a human version of that. And every once in a while, she just goes, how much do we have in savings? And I go, here's how much. And she goes, okay, that's it. It's just that that's what you want your finances to be.
2: Well, it was funny. In my house, it's the opposite. Occasionally, I'll tell my wife, hey, we have this much in savings. And she'll be like, have you not been sleeping again? And I'll be like, yeah, no, I haven't. So it's me trying to make myself feel better by acting like I'm a tough, great husband, communicating. Yeah. She's like, I know we're good.
0: You can't save your way out of psychosis, John.
2: Listen.
0: I don't want to be the one to...
2: Trust me.
0: Be your armchair therapist here.
2: No, that's what my real therapist said.

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3: ABC News, I'm Dave Packer. After days of deliberation, the judge in the Lindsey Clancy trial declaring a mistrial after the jury came back deadlocked for the third time. Clancy has admitted to killing her three children, but she says she was not responsible due to suffering from postpartum psychosis. The Iran war, not a big thing and not a war, said President Trump at the White House today.
4: Well, I'll tell you what, a lot of people don't call it a war. I call it a military conflict because it's small potatoes for us. It's not a big thing. We did Venezuela. And we did this.
3: But it is a big thing for drivers. The stalemate over the Strait of Hormuz helping gas prices surge to an average of $4.15 a gallon. That's an all-time September record, says Gas Buddy. A federal judge tonight appears to be giving the National Park Service approval to conduct the planned excavation work related to President Trump's triumphal arch. But she said also that she has a new 24-hour notice requirement before any other work is done at that site. This is ABC News.
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15: 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Heath is in Columbus, Ohio up next. Heath, what's going on?

0: you know, my wife and I are trying to figure out, like, what's the future and what's our role going to be in all this? I've got 5 small kids at home, and we're bursting at the seams in our place. So, you know, unless we move or add on to our house, like, them staying with us is not an option. And, but, you know, their other kids are not really involved, so it's going to fall on us. The burden is going to fall on us.
1: Are the other siblings estranged when you say they're not involved?
0: Yes and no. It's kind of complicated, but they're really not in the picture, as far as, or in a place to take care of them in any meaningful
1: okay.
0: way.
1: Okay, so your wife is the closest, you know, child they have that's actually still communicating
0: correct,
1: with
0: yeah.
1: them?
2: What does your wife want to do?
0: I don't know. It's tough. I mean, we're probably about 4 hours away from them, so it's not like we can get over there once a week to go help them out with stuff.
2: Right.
0: But, you know, I think if my in-laws would be open to it, I'm sure my wife would want them to move closer to us or in with us. I don't know if that would be something acceptable for my in-laws. They're pretty stubborn. But
1: do they have a mortgage?
0: They do not.
1: Okay. What's their house worth?
0: I mean, they're in the middle of nowhere. It's probably, if they could get $100,000 for it, that would be a lot.
2: I mean, you got 2 big challenges in front of you. One, will they even accept your help?
0: Yeah.
2: Right. And maybe they won't now. Maybe they'll be forced to in 5 years. Like, who knows? But I think that is a thing that's really hard to metabolize when we want to help people that we love, and they are either too prideful or too scared or their ego's too big or any number of reasons, but they won't accept our support and love as we can give it, right? And so that's number one. Number two is you and your wife have to just be flat out honest about what we can and can't do. Because what happens a lot of times, especially in big emotional situations like this, is we just spend all of our energy on what we can't do or what we should do versus what we – and y'all need to have a honest come-to-Jesus conversation about here's what we could do even if they would allow it. Could we come up with $1,000 to subsidize a one-bedroom apartment in our neighborhood? That's all we can do. That's all we have. And we're not going to give the money to you. We're going to give it directly to the place. Can we support groceries? Like, you get what I'm saying?
0: Yeah, I do, and that's kind of, you know, part of the reason that it's difficult for us is that you know, I do very well in my job, and I've got a pretty significant amount of savings, and so, you know, if we were to add an addition onto our house or something, we could do that. But, you know, I struggle with, well, okay, I mean, I've got a bunch of small kids, like, I want to think about their future,
2: sure,
0: and
2: totally.
0: I want to plan to be able to not put my kids in the situation that they're putting us in.
2: That's exactly right.
1: So, that should be your priority.
0: And so, you know, but at the same time, like, okay, yeah, I could write a check tomorrow and we could put it, you know, an in-law suite addition on our house. And so that's just where, you know, I'm struggling with the right thing to do. I don't think if we told them, hey, this is our plan, we want you to come live with us, they probably would not accept it. But knowing what's probably going to happen in the future is that they're not going to be able to work at some point in the future.
2: Right.
0: If we had a place for them, then I think it would just be a natural choice for them to come live with us.
1: Against their will, they would just do it.
2: Well, that's where y'all...
0: Well, they wouldn't have any other option.
2: Well, so that's where, I mean, you've kind of given us a very clear path for you and your wife, which is y'all let them know when and if y'all need support, we're ready to sit down and have that conversation. And that conversation ends right there. Because they'll probably respond with, well, we're fine. You don't need to worry about it. Great. Cool. And then you and your wife have to live in the reality that probably at some point you will be responsible for some sort of care.
0: Yeah.
2: And so we'll start putting a little money aside over here. We might start looking at a different house down the road. We might look at one-bedroom apartments in the neighborhood. And by the way, a picture for your kids, it's easy for me to wrap my head around the only legacy I can leave to my kids is money. There also is a huge legacy towards I watched my parents care and love well their aging parents. Right? Like that's also part of legacy. It's also part of care. And so all of that is a tricky balance.

0: balance, right? And none of that comes in any sort of thing that y'all wanted or asked for, right?
1: For sure.
2: How much are they letting you into their own finances?
1: Oh, very little. I mean, when they, ironically, Dr. Delaney, I called a couple of years ago when everything kind of hit the fan, when they lost everything, and you and Dave gave me some great advice. But and so, you know, we're back now because, you know, if they were to tell me they had $10,000 in their bank account, I think that would probably be a surprise to me.
0: Sure.
2: Wow. You know, is he still gambling?
1: I don't think he's gambling anymore. But I mean, they're working between the two of them. They're each working at least 40 hours a week, if not more. And they're almost 75 each.
2: Are they taking Social Security?
1: Oh, they're not. My father-in-law held a, cash paying, job his entire life. So probably did not report most of his income. So, if they're taking Social Security, it's minimal. So,
0: okay. So you and your wife have to have the conversation of what does taking care of mean?
1: Yeah.
0: Is that going to be $3,000 in a nursing home? Is that going to be like, what are we going to help them sell everything so they can get on Medicaid? Like, what is that going to look like for us? And you as her husband are going to say, like, you're going to have to work to not have that calculator running in your head of, well, if we had taken that money and invested it, we could have given this to our kids. Right? Because if you all agree on a number, like, do your best to say, I was a part of this decision. I'm a guy who's not going to let two elderly people just, like, get stuck in the system, especially if I'm being successful. Like, I'm going to grieve that, and then I'm going to go on and take care of folks in the amount and to the degree that me and my wife agreed, and then I'm going to go on about my life and go from there. And it could be, I'm probably pie in the sky here. It could be that, could it be that they would be fun to have around your kids, or is that a no-go?
1: You know, I think they would be, but I just, you know, outside of something drastic happening, I can't see, at least my father-in-law wanting to leave. You know, it's the town he grew up, he was born,
0: sure,
1: you know, in that town.
0: But he made choices.
1: Really difficult for him.
0: He may not have a choice to stay, right?
1: He made a lot of poor choices, yeah.
0: Yeah, but he may not ultimately, because of his past choices, he may not get a say in whether he stays or not.
1: Yeah, that's true.
0: Which stinks. Hey, let me tell you this, brother. Your anger's right. You're right to be mad at him for how he handled his finances, for how he did whatever it is he did. That anger won't serve you loving your wife well and y'all coming up with a plan together moving forward for, here's the reality that we have in front of us. None of us wanted this, none of us planned this, but this is what it is, and we are people who take care of our families. So here's what that's going to mean for us. Here's what we can or cannot do.

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2: 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Evening showers, then partly cloudy, mid-70s overnight tonight. Light and variable winds. Partly sunny with isolated showers and thunderstorms Saturday, 89 to 93. A few clouds, mid-70s Saturday night. Sunny on Sunday, low 90s. Showers and thunderstorms return Labor Day, 87 to 91. I'm Precision Weather Meteorologist Russ Murley on WNZF.

0: Welcome back to the Ramsey Show. Our scripture of the day, Colossians 4:5. Be wise in the way you act toward outsiders. Make the most of every opportunity. Maya Angelou said, I've learned that even when I have pains, I don't have to be one.
1: Yeah, George.
0: I'm still learning.
1: Listen,
0: John,
1: to the great Maya.
0: I got to take that advice. All right, Sean is in Des Moines up next. What's going on, Sean?
2: Yeah, thanks for taking my call. Just trying to get down to the bottom of how my wife and I can stop living paycheck to paycheck.
0: I'm glad you're here. That's a big milestone, just to want to do that.
2: It's tough. I mean, we get bills paid, but I mean, at the end of the week, we're sacrificing, you know, something that we not necessarily need, but, you know, there's not a lot left at the end of the week.
0: How old are you guys?
2: I'm 32 and she's 30.
0: How long have you been married?
2: Not even a year. It will be a year in November.
0: Congrats. Okay, so what got you two to this point?
2: So backstory, I married my wife. She has 3 kids, and we are soon to have one of our own. And when I was a kid going through high school, my parents had told me that my grandparents had kind of set up a fund that grew and grew and grew to give all the grandkids a certain allotted money for college. And that always kind of stuck with me that, you know, I'd like to do that to my kids someday, you know. In the last year or two, we've been getting our stuff paid, but it's, you know, I want to be able to do something like that for my kids someday.
0: So your stated goal is, I want to create generational wealth, and therefore I need to have some eventually. And debt is holding me back from that. So how much debt do you guys have collectively?
2: Some is mine. That was pre-existing. I bought a parcel of land before we got married. So now it's her land as well now. So that's kind of hanging over our head. We have $165,000 on our house, $76,000 in car notes, and roughly $4,000 in credit card.
1: Could you sell that parcel of land today?
2: Not with a buyback clause. I bought it from my father.
1: So
2: if I were to sell in 7 years, that it would go back to my father.
1: But would he give you the money back for it?
2: I think he was happy to sell it to me. I think he was happier to see the whole goal is to the farm. And that was kind of his way of starting that. You know, I got it at a very discounted rate.
1: If you sold it back to him, how much of a check would he write you?
2: $800,000.
1: I mean, there's your generational wealth right there, brother.
2: Yeah, it's a family piece that I've been wanting for years, and that was kind of the push. I traveled for work for many years. I did that for 9 years, and to be with my now stepkids and a kid to be on the way, I left that and joined another job, which paid significantly less but more time with the family.
0: Mm-hmm. So what do you guys make now as a household?
2: $130,000.
0: Okay. Well, there's some clear writing on the wall here. The cars have to go. This is crazy to have $80,000 in cars making $130,000. Do you agree?
2: Yeah.
0: What are they worth?
2: It's probably $25,000 on mine. I would say probably $40,000 to $45,000 on hers.
0: Okay, so you're probably $6,000 underwater.
2: Yeah.
0: So you scrape together $6,000 over the next month or two, you can get rid of both of these cars and buy some cheap ones? Maybe save up for a few more months?
2: Yeah.
0: I mean, what are the payments on these things?
2: The payment on mine, so, and that kind of leads me into the next thing. The land that I bought at a very discounted rate fell into a pretty good hole and had to use a line of credit against that. Still well below what it's worth, but that note is hanging over our head as well.
1: Okay, but listen, you've talked yourself into a corner, brother. And I'm saying this, man, as a guy who obsessively, I check land prices every day of my life, okay? And I'm not even a generational guy, okay? So trust me, like I love the impulse and the idea. if Dave came here and brought me one of his cars that he's collected and said, I'm going to give you this for 25% of its value. That's an incredible deal. But if I don't have that money, it's not a good deal for me. Unless I'm planning on buying it and flipping it.
2: Yeah.
1: You get, like, here's what you have. You have two competing legacy dreams. One, I want my kids to have peace in their spirits when they leave our home, that they'll have some money in an account, that they can go take on the world. And you have another legacy, which is I'm going to come hell or high water, put my family into financial ruin for this vision, but I will keep this land. I will farm it regardless of what's going on in the world because that's who we are. And you have to pick which vision you and your wife want to live into.
2: She's very stuck on her ways. As far as having really nice things, I grew up very fortunate. Not wealthy by any means. We were farmers. You know, we had make do with what we have.
1: Sure.
2: So that's been kind of a change, and I'm being humbled by it as well. Maybe putting things off to not pay for them or not, you know, spend the money that we don't have.
1: Sure.
3: Well, Sean, there's two paths to go. It sounds like you're not going to sell either of the vehicles. You're not willing to sell the land. So the only other option is you guys work your tails off 80 hours a week for the next 6 years to try to get this thing paid off. That's it. Or we can shortcut that by getting rid of these things that are going down in value, these vehicles that are crushing us. Who are we trying to look good for? Because so far you said you want to build generational wealth. You're creating generational debt so far. At every turn, you are taking on more and more debt to try to fund this lifestyle to look like you've made it.
1: Or sitting down with your dad and saying, Dad, I want more than anything in the world to keep this farm, but I can't afford it. I simply cannot. Like, in this new world that I chose, which is three young kids, a fourth on the way, a new life with a new partner, I walked into this, eyes wide open, and this, I can't make this work anymore. I can't keep living two lives, one as a farmer, as a generational farmer, a landowner, having to take out lines of credit to keep farm running, and also be a responsible adult with these four kids I've got living this other life with my spouse. That's a tough pickle to find yourself in, man, but the longer you avoid dealing with reality, the old saying is conflict deferred is conflict amplified. This problem doesn't go away. It just gets bigger and bigger and bigger and bigger. It's the sooner you and your wife can align on who we want to be and what is that vision going to cost us and how quickly can we get through that. That's the path to freedom, man. And none of this is easy. It all hurts, man. All of it hurts. I can't imagine, George, going to my dad and saying, you gave me this incredible gift, and I can't afford it. That would break my spirit, I think. And it'd probably break his spirit. And it's the right thing to do for my new responsibilities, my three kids plus the one on the way plus my wife. That would be the right thing to do. Or sitting down with my wife and saying, we make a good salary, and we have this almost million-dollar piece of land. We cannot afford these two cars. We're going to sell them, and we're going to drive beater cars because money in the account, money in our future is more important than comfort today, right? I don't know another path forward. It sounds like you want to get out of the cycle of living paycheck to paycheck. Because if you want to, you've got a path right in front of you, man. It's not going to be a pleasant one, but you got a path. It's just going to take a complete reorientation of how y'all do life together.
2: Right, and the hardest part for me is knowing, you know, like you said, you sit down and have a talk with my dad, but the hardest part for me is, you know, it's a significant amount of money to anybody. My fear is that by selling that back to him, that it's going to put him in financial ruins, and that's something that's just been over my head for...
1: I mean, you can't carry his burdens also.
3: This is hot potato.
1: Right. My hope is that he kept that $800,000 that you gave him.
3: Man, hard choices in front of you, Sean. Make the right ones. That puts this hour of the Ramsey Show in the books. Remember, there's ultimately only one way to financial peace, and that's to walk daily with the Prince of Peace, Christ Jesus.
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6: From ABC News, I'm Dave Packer. The judge declaring a mistrial in the Lindsey Clancy murder case. This after the Massachusetts Supreme Court blocked a last-ditch effort from her attorney to remove a holdout juror. Clancy's lead attorney, Kevin Reddington, called that juror out.
7: And I got a funny feeling that they would have gone on for another week if they had to. So I hope that guy can sleep well.
6: Reddington argued Clancy was suffering from postpartum psychosis when she strangled her three children. In Nepal, a miracle in the mud.
8: Two men have been found alive 9 days after that catastrophic landslide devastated Nepal and Tibet. About a dozen rescuers pulling the men from a narrow hole in the ground. They're hydropower workers stuck in the tunnels filled with the mud and debris from that massive wall of water that swept through these valleys and is now known to have killed more than 1,200 people.
6: ABC's James Longman. Some clearing up in the Oval Office as President Trump clarified his remarks, calling the war with Iran.
9: It's small potatoes for us. It's not a big thing. We did Venezuela and we did this.
6: Then the president boasted the economy was doing well despite rising prices due to the war.
10: It comes as the war is driving fuel costs sky high. Diesel, the lifeblood of the U.S. supply chain, reaching a new record high, pushing up prices on everything from groceries to clothes to furniture. But President Trump touting a bright spot for the economy, a stronger than expected jobs report.
9: They announced 162,000 jobs, new jobs.
10: Showing unemployment holding steady at just above 4%.
6: ABC's Jay O'Brien at the White House. A federal prosecutor in Texas announcing the arrest of two men, one a former Immigration Services officer, on charges in a multi-year scheme to receive illegal payments in exchange for expediting immigration applications. American Airlines announcing they're going to pay tribute to Dolly Parton by renumbering one of their Dallas to Nashville flights as 925 in honor of the late country star's chart-topping hit. This is ABC News.
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6: After the National Cattlemen's Beef Association was briefed about President Trump's plans to temporarily eliminate tariffs on foreign beef imports, the White House hosted an executive order signing Friday where the president has made significant changes to the industry.
9: We're creating a program where small and medium-sized and large ranchers can sell their products directly to consumers so that they don't have to go through the big four processes and middlemen.
6: A deadly confrontation on New York City's Brooklyn Bridge early Friday morning. Police cars swarmed the landmark. to find a man holding a knife on the suspension cables, threatening authorities. ABC's Matt Rivers has more.
12: NYPD officers confronting a man with a knife as he tightroped one of the bridge's main cables, threatening to jump. Those specially trained officers tethered to the bridge for safety, attempting to negotiate with the man.
13: They observed that the male was holding a knife, and he stated to them, "I want to die. I want you to kill me. I have a bomb."
12: After nearly an hour, the suspect appearing to charge toward police, knife pointed, officers opening fire, killing him.
6: The Department of Homeland Security Friday arrested 380 people in Springfield, Ohio. The city has a large population of Haitians who had temporary protected status, which expired last month. Homeland Security Secretary Mark Wayne Mullen did not explain how many of those arrested in Springfield had TPS. Dave Packer, ABC News.
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3: ABC News, I'm Dave Packer. The judge declaring a mistrial in the Lindsey Clancy murder case, this after the Massachusetts Supreme Court blocked a last-ditch effort from her attorney to remove a holdout juror. Clancy's lead attorney, Kevin Reddington, affirmed Clancy's prepared should the DA decide to move ahead with another trial.
4: Judge Sullivan is indicating that we're looking at sometime in the fall, and she'll be ready.
3: In Nepal, two men have been found alive 9 days after that catastrophic landslide devastated Nepal and Tibet. Rescuers pulled the man from a narrow hole in the ground, the flash flooding now known to have killed more than 1,200 people. The U.S. economy adding 162,000 jobs last month, far more than analysts had expected. A federal prosecutor in Texas announcing the arrest of two men, one a former Immigration Services officer, on charges in a multi-year scheme to receive illegal payments in exchange for expediting immigration applications. This is ABC News.
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16: 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Evening showers, then partly cloudy, mid-70s overnight tonight. Light and variable winds. Partly sunny with isolated showers and thunderstorms Saturday, 89 to 93. A few clouds, mid-70s Saturday night. Sunny on Sunday, low 90s. Showers and thunderstorms return Labor Day, 87 to 91. I'm Precision Weather Meteorologist Russ Murley on WNZF.

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2: 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Any evening showers give way to partly cloudy skies, mid-70s overnight tonight, light winds, partly sunny, isolated showers and thunderstorms Saturday, 89 to 93. A few clouds, mid-70s Saturday night, plenty of sunshine Sunday, 90 to 94, spotty showers and thunderstorms Labor Day, upper 80s. I'm Precision Weather Meteorologist Ross Murley on WNZF.
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2: Hobo.
14: And it's not often you get a commissioner trolling her sport, yet that's exactly what happened today. One of the biggest stories, we'll get into it next hour, FIBA World Championships, World Cup. The United States women start off today with a big win over China. Game started at 5:15 in the morning Pacific Coast time, 8:15 on the East Coast. Okay. They play. And it's an incredible day for them. Like, if you watch the game, everything good about the sport, about the W, is on display. The players all getting along. The way Caitlin Clark made the offense just hum. Everybody looked good. All the players think hate each other. They're all hanging out with each other, looking like they're enjoying playing with each other. It's fantastic.
2: They're all WWE performers. Right? It's kayfabe.
14: And then right after, WNBA Commissioner Kathy Engelbert announces she's retiring at the end of this year. Okay? Now, we've talked a lot about this, and look, we were the one, you know, that told you months and months and months ago, she's got to go. She is an A to B commissioner. She is not a B to C commissioner. The W needs their own David Stern. They need somebody to come in that's got the vision to take the, hey, we have this influx of the best players we've ever had, most watchable players. Let's get to the next level, right? Stern comes in, Magic, Larry, Michael, boom, and off goes the NBA. They need that now. We have Caitlin, we have Olivia Miles, we have Asia, we have Paige. Let's go. So we know they needed them. Kathy Engelbert has been useless with any sort of controversy involving the W. She has been silent when it comes to how games are officiated, to what is said about the sport off the court. She's silent. She's awful. She had to go. And you've heard a lot of WNBA players not big fans of Kathy Engelbert, right? Sophie Cunningham has made statements. Other players have made statements. You know they don't like her. I can't help but think that today this was a troll of the players of the league by their own commissioner, which sounds insane, but what else could it be, right? Kathy Engelbert could announce her retirement at any time. Doesn't need to be today. Could be any time. I'm retiring at the end of the year. We have 14 days, no WNBA games. We come back. We have the rest of the regular season. We have all kinds of stuff. She could announce it at any time, but she announces today. Why? Two reasons. One, the smaller one, I'll announce my retirement. The players that don't like me will rejoice, but there will be less coverage of it because all the best players, or almost all of them, are in Berlin, right? Where there's no interviews going on. There's no media sessions because teams are at practice. These players are in Berlin. They're concentrating on winning there. So again, we don't have to worry about that. That people will still say what they want to say, but it's not going to be as big a deal because everybody is scattered away and the best players are halfway across the world. But the other thing is, you announce it right after a big come-together moment for USA basketball, for the entire W, where all the players look like they get along. Nope. Now I'm telling you, I am retiring. I am taking away from the moment that they had today beating China for the first game in their tournament. Now, she's got to pick her spot, because if she retires on the day of the final game or during the WNBA playoffs, yeah, it kind of gets pushed to the side because the games are that much bigger. But this was the moment where she could say, okay, yeah, they're all out there playing together. They think there's going to be great headlines. Now I'm going to announce my retirement now. You don't like me, blank me, blank you. Okay, you said bad things about me. Now I'm going to take away from your spotlight by announcing I am retiring at the end of the season. I can't help but think this is Kathy Engelbert trolling the WNBA with what she had to say today, because she could have done this at any time, Mike.
4: Well, but there's no media response, right? As you say, everybody's on vacation. Are you chasing down players for a quote on it? Not necessarily. Many of them have been public, like you said, with Cunningham. Go to Asia Wilson. Yeah, what's your relationship with the commissioner? I like when she shows up to hand me trophies. That's all. That's my relationship with her. Yeah, that's your going to be five-time MVP, and you're not, you know, leaning on her for, hey, what she's seen in the growth changes of the league just seems feeble. At best. But you got week one of college football. And for Adam Silver, it's also the, all right, time to push a little bit, because we got a lot of back page of the fish wrap that goes all the way back to the front page stories involving the NBA. You can take this one. So everybody can take their turns dancing around you leaving. So I think there's some of that comes into play with this. Because remember, Pablo Torre keeps finding out as well. But but for the WNBA, yeah, I mean, I think for Engelbert, there's got to be a little bit of that. But it's not like she's going to get a bunch of glowing exit headlines in any of it, right? So, you know, where's the win there?
14: Yeah, I mean, again, she could have announced it at any time. But I'm going to pick today right after they play a game. Really? Like, that's you're going to do it? Really? Could have done it any time. Could have done it Monday, Labor Day, when no one's paying attention. If you don't want to. Could have done it. No, I'm going to do it now. I'm trolling my own sport. That is next level, man. Exit out by DeFresca, exit Swollen Dome, Jason Smith, Mike Harmon. Coming up next, hey, big breaking news out of college football, Fox.
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2: 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Evening showers, then partly cloudy, mid-70s overnight tonight. Light and variable winds. Partly sunny with isolated showers and thunderstorms Saturday, 89 to 93. A few clouds, mid-70s Saturday night. Sunny on Sunday, low 90s. Showers and thunderstorms return Labor Day, 87 to 91. I'm Precision Weather Meteorologist Russ Murley.
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20: From ABC News, I'm Dave Packer. The judge declaring a mistrial in the Lindsey Clancy murder case. This after the Massachusetts Supreme Court blocked a last-ditch effort from her attorney to remove a holdout juror. Clancy's lead attorney, Kevin Reddington, called that juror out.
21: And I got a funny feeling that they would have gone on for another week if they had to. So I hope that guy can sleep well.
20: Reddington argued Clancy was suffering from postpartum psychosis when she strangled her three children. In Nepal, a miracle in the mud.
26: Two men have been found alive 9 days after that catastrophic landslide devastated Nepal and Tibet. About a dozen rescuers pulling the men from a narrow hole in the ground. They're hydropower workers stuck in the tunnels filled with the mud and debris from that massive wall of water that swept through these valleys and is now known to have killed more than 1,200 people.
20: ABC's James Longman. Some clearing up in the Oval Office as President Trump clarified his remarks, calling the war with Iran.
28: It's small potatoes for us. It's not a big thing. We did Venezuela and we did this.
20: Then the president boasted the economy was doing well despite rising prices due to the war.
29: It comes as the war is driving fuel costs sky high. Diesel, the lifeblood of the U.S. supply chain, reaching a new record high, pushing up prices on everything from groceries to clothes to furniture. But President Trump touting a bright spot for the economy, a stronger than expected jobs report.
28: They announced 162,000 jobs, new jobs.
29: Showing unemployment holding steady at just above 4%.
20: ABC's Jay O'Brien at the White House. A federal prosecutor in Texas announcing the arrest of two men, one a former Immigration Services officer, on charges in a multi-year scheme to receive illegal payments in exchange for expediting immigration applications. American Airlines announcing they're going to pay tribute to Dolly Parton by renumbering one of their Dallas to Nashville flights as 925 in honor of the late country star's chart-topping hit. This is ABC News.
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1: After the National Cattlemen's Beef Association was briefed about President Trump's plans to temporarily eliminate tariffs on foreign beef imports, the White House hosted an executive order signing Friday where the president has made significant changes to the industry.
28: We're creating a program where small and medium-sized and large ranchers can sell their products directly to consumers so that they don't have to go through the big four processes and middlemen.
1: A deadly confrontation on New York City's Brooklyn Bridge early Friday morning. Police cars swarmed the landmark to find a man holding a knife on the suspension cables, threatening authorities. ABC's Matt Rivers has more.
3: NYPD officers confronting a man with a knife as he tightroped one of the bridge's main cables, threatening to jump. Those specially trained officers tethered to the bridge for safety, attempting to negotiate with the man.
4: They observed that the male was holding a knife, and he stated to them, "I want to die. I want you to kill me. I have a bomb."
3: After nearly an hour, the suspect appearing to charge toward police, knife pointed, officers opening fire, killing him.
1: The Department of Homeland Security Friday arrested 380 people in Springfield, Ohio. The city has a large population of Haitians who had temporary protected status, which expired last month. Homeland Security Secretary Mark Wayne Mullen did not explain how many of those arrested in Springfield had TPS. Dave Packer, ABC News.
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2: 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Any evening showers give way to partly cloudy skies, mid-70s overnight tonight, light winds, partly sunny, isolated showers and thunderstorms Saturday, 89 to 93. A few clouds, mid-70s Saturday night, plenty of sunshine Sunday, 90 to 94, spotty showers and thunderstorms Labor Day, upper 80s. I'm Precision Weather Meteorologist Ross Murley on WNZF.
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9: 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Evening showers, then partly cloudy, mid-70s overnight tonight. Light and variable winds. Partly sunny with isolated showers and thunderstorms Saturday, 89 to 93. A few clouds, mid-70s Saturday night. Sunny on Sunday, low 90s. Showers and thunderstorms return Labor Day, 87 to 91. I'm Precision Weather Meteorologist Ross Murley on WNZF.
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11: From ABC News, I'm Dave Packard. The judge declaring a mistrial in the Lindsey Clancy murder case. Judge Sullivan telling the jury,
12: "You all gave everything you could, and probably more than you thought you could."
11: The mistrial ruling coming after the Massachusetts Supreme Court blocked a last-ditch effort from her attorney to remove a holdout juror. Reaction from Clancy's lead attorney, Kevin Reddington.
13: They know that they were robbed by one man for whatever his agenda was, who stole 7 weeks of the life of these other jurors.
11: The jury had been tasked with deciding whether Clancy should be held criminally responsible after her attorneys argued she was suffering from postpartum psychosis when she strangled her 3 children. No rest for Hawaii, where 2 more hurricanes are churning toward the islands. ABC's Lee Goldberg has more.
14: Hurricanes Karina and Loa kicking up surf in Hawaii. Karina weakens and stays away, but Loa could briefly go Cat 5, takes a sharp turn to the north, hopefully staying west of the islands, but certainly some wind, waves, and rain likely.
11: Nearly 25 years since the 9/11 attacks. Possible new evidence that a Saudi Arabian man living in the U.S. helped the hijackers.
15: Families say there is new evidence suggesting the Al-Qaeda hijackers had an accomplice.
16: What I consider to be smoking gun evidence.
15: Brett Eagleson, whose father Bruce died in the South Tower, is among thousands of relatives of 9/11 victims suing Saudi Arabia and pursuing evidence he says the United States has long tried to withhold.
16: This is him right here.
15: That new material includes home video, notes, and sketches from one man. Omar Al-Bayoumi, the FBI, has said he was really a Saudi intelligence asset who helped 2 of the hijackers settle in the U.S.
11: ABC's Aaron Katursky. President Trump announced Friday that he signed 2 executive orders concerning farmers and ranchers and confirmed that the U.S. was importing beef from Brazil, Argentina, and, quote, a couple of other places. You're listening to ABC News.
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11: An American Airlines flight from Dallas to Newark diverted to Baltimore after an unruly passenger had to be restrained with duct tape. ABC Chief Justice Correspondent Pierre Thomas has more.
19: That man now facing state charges and the FBI is investigating. American Airlines telling ABC News restraints may be used when necessary to maintain the safety and security of everyone on board. Consistent with industry practice, restraint cups and tape are included in the flight attendant service kit.
11: Police in Germany say they foiled a spate of possible sabotage plots this week against the power grid. ABC's Tom Sophie Burridge has more.
20: This is at least the fourth such incident at different power stations across Germany this week in a spate of suspected sabotage plots. Now, after explosives were found at one of the sites Tuesday, a German official called it an attempt to short-circuit the power grid and disrupt the region's energy supply. That official saying there were two lines of inquiry: left-wing extremism or sabotage directed by a foreign state.
11: A European security official telling ABC Russia is now conducting a, quote, concerted campaign of plots on European soil. A scathing watchdog report released Friday on former Labor Secretary Lori Chavez de Remer claims that she created a toxic, intimidating, and humiliating work environment at the Labor Department. Chavez de Remer resigned in April. Dave Packer, ABC News.
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9: 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Evening showers, then partly cloudy, mid-70s overnight tonight. Light and variable winds. Partly sunny with isolated showers and thunderstorms Saturday, 89 to 93. A few clouds, mid-70s Saturday night. Sunny on Sunday, low 90s. Showers and thunderstorms return Labor Day, 87 to 91. I'm Precision Weather Meteorologist Russ Murley on WNZF.
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8: 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Any evening showers give way to partly cloudy skies, mid-70s overnight. Tonight, light winds, partly sunny, isolated showers and thunderstorms Saturday, 89 to 93. A few clouds, mid-70s Saturday night. Plenty of sunshine Sunday, 90 to 94. Spotty showers and thunderstorms Labor Day, upper 80s. I'm Precision Weather Meteorologist Russ Murley on WNZF.
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10: From ABC News, I'm Dave Packer. The judge declaring a mistrial in the Lindsey Clancy murder case. This after the Massachusetts Supreme Court blocked a last-ditch effort from her attorney to remove a holdout juror. Clancy's lead attorney, Kevin Reddington, called that juror out.
11: And I got a funny feeling that they would have gone on for another week if they had to. So I hope that guy can sleep well.
10: Reddington argued Clancy was suffering from postpartum psychosis when she strangled her three children. In Nepal, a miracle in the mud.
12: Two men have been found alive 9 days after that catastrophic landslide devastated Nepal and Tibet. About a dozen rescuers pulling the men from a narrow hole in the ground. They're hydropower workers stuck in the tunnels filled with the mud and debris from that massive wall of water that swept through these valleys and is now known to have killed more than 1,200 people.
10: ABC's James Longman. Some clearing up in the Oval Office as President Trump clarified his remarks, calling the war with Iran.
13: It's small potatoes for us. It's not a big thing. We did Venezuela and we did this.
10: Then the president boasted the economy was doing well despite rising prices due to the war.
14: It comes as the war is driving fuel costs sky high. Diesel, the lifeblood of the U.S. supply chain, reaching a new record high, pushing up prices on everything from groceries to clothes to furniture. But President Trump touting a bright spot for the economy, a stronger than expected jobs report.
13: They announced 162,000 jobs, new jobs.
14: Showing unemployment holding steady at just above 4%.
10: ABC's Jay O'Brien at the White House. A federal prosecutor in Texas announcing the arrest of two men, one a former Immigration Services officer, on charges in a multi-year scheme to receive illegal payments in exchange for expediting immigration applications. American Airlines announcing they're going to pay tribute to Dolly Parton by renumbering one of their Dallas to Nashville flights as 925 in honor of the late country star's chart-topping hit. This is ABC News.
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10: After the National Cattlemen's Beef Association was briefed about President Trump's plans to temporarily eliminate tariffs on foreign beef imports, the White House hosted an executive order signing Friday where the president has made significant changes to the industry.
13: We're creating a program where small and medium-sized and large ranchers can sell their products directly to consumers so that they don't have to go through the big four processes and middlemen.
10: A deadly confrontation on New York City's Brooklyn Bridge early Friday morning. Police cars swarmed the landmark to find a man holding a knife on the suspension cables, threatening authorities. ABC's Matt Rivers has more.
17: NYPD officers confronting a man with a knife as he tightroped one of the bridge's main cables, threatening to jump. Those specially trained officers tethered to the bridge for safety, attempting to negotiate with the man.
18: They observed that the male was holding a knife, and he stated to them, "I want to die. I want you to kill me. I have a bomb."
17: After nearly an hour, the suspect appearing to charge toward police, knife pointed, officers opening fire, killing him.
10: The Department of Homeland Security Friday arrested 380 people in Springfield, Ohio. The city has a large population of Haitians who had temporary protected status, which expired last month. Homeland Security Secretary Mark Wayne Mullen did not explain how many of those arrested in Springfield had TPS. Dave Packer, ABC News.
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8: 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Evening showers, then partly cloudy, mid-70s overnight tonight, light and variable winds. Partly sunny with isolated showers and thunderstorms Saturday, 89 to 93. A few clouds, mid-70s Saturday night, sunny on Sunday, low 90s. Showers and thunderstorms return Labor Day, 87 to 91. I'm Precision Weather Meteorologist Russ Murley on WNZF.
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9: 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Any evening showers give way to partly cloudy skies, mid-70s overnight tonight, light winds, partly sunny, isolated showers and thunderstorms Saturday, 89 to 93. A few clouds, mid-70s Saturday night, plenty of sunshine Sunday, 90 to 94, spotty showers and thunderstorms Labor Day, upper 80s. I'm Precision Weather Meteorologist Ross Murley on WNZF.
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11: From ABC News, I'm Dave Packard. The judge declaring a mistrial in the Lindsey Clancy murder case. Judge Sullivan telling the jury,
12: "You all gave everything you could, and probably more than you thought you could."
11: The mistrial ruling coming after the Massachusetts Supreme Court blocked a last-ditch effort from her attorney to remove a holdout juror. Reaction from Clancy's lead attorney, Kevin Reddington.
13: They know that they were robbed by one man for whatever his agenda was, who stole 7 weeks of the life of these other jurors.
11: The jury had been tasked with deciding whether Clancy should be held criminally responsible after her attorneys argued she was suffering from postpartum psychosis when she strangled her three children. No rest for Hawaii, where two more hurricanes are churning toward the islands. ABC's Lee Goldberg has more.
14: Hurricanes Karina and Loa kicking up surf in Hawaii. Karina weakens and stays away, but Loa could briefly go Cat 5. Takes a sharp turn to the north, hopefully staying west of the islands, but certainly some wind, waves, and rain likely.
11: Nearly 25 years since the 9/11 attacks. Possible new evidence that a Saudi Arabian man living in the U.S. helped the hijackers.
15: Families say there is new evidence suggesting the Al-Qaeda hijackers had an accomplice.
16: What I consider to be smoking gun evidence.
15: Brett Eagleson, whose father Bruce died in the South Tower, is among thousands of relatives of 9/11 victims suing Saudi Arabia and pursuing evidence he says the United States has long tried to withhold.
16: This is him right here.
15: That new material includes home video, notes, and sketches from one man. Omar Al-Bayoumi, the FBI, has said he was really a Saudi intelligence asset who helped two of the hijackers settle in the U.S.
11: ABC's Aaron Katursky. President Trump announced Friday that he signed two executive orders concerning farmers and ranchers and confirmed that the U.S. was importing beef from Brazil, Argentina, and, quote, a couple of other places. You're listening to ABC News.
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11: An American Airlines flight from Dallas to Newark diverted to Baltimore after an unruly passenger had to be restrained with duct tape. ABC Chief Justice Correspondent Pierre Thomas has more.
19: That man now facing state charges and the FBI is investigating. American Airlines telling ABC News restraints may be used when necessary to maintain the safety and security of everyone on board. Consistent with industry practice, restraint cups and tape are included in the flight attendant service kit.
11: Police in Germany say they foiled a spate of possible sabotage plots this week against the power grid. ABC's Tom Sophie Burridge has more.
20: This is at least the fourth such incident at different power stations across Germany this week in a spate of suspected sabotage plots. Now, after explosives were found at one of the sites Tuesday, a German official called it an attempt to short-circuit the power grid and disrupt the region's energy supply. That official saying there were two lines of inquiry, left-wing extremism or sabotage directed by a foreign state.
11: A European security official telling ABC Russia is now conducting a, quote, concerted campaign of plots on European soil. A scathing watchdog report released Friday on former Labor Secretary Lori Chavez de Remer claims that she created a toxic, intimidating, and humiliating work environment at the Labor Department. Chavez de Remer resigned in April. Dave Packer, ABC News.
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9: Good morning. Skies will average out as partly sunny. There may be an isolated shower or thunderstorm. 88 to 92 this afternoon with light winds. A few clouds, mid-70s tonight. Partly to mostly sunny, 89 to 93 tomorrow. Sunday night, spotty showers and thunderstorms, mid-70s. Spotty showers and thunderstorms Labor Day, 87 to 91. Late day showers Tuesday. I'm Precision Weather Meteorologist Russ Marley on WNZF.
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10: Good morning. Partly sunny skies, isolated showers or thunderstorms, 88 to 92 this afternoon with light winds, a few clouds, mid-70s tonight, sunny, low 90s tomorrow. Maybe a shower, mid-70s Sunday night, spotty showers and thunderstorms Labor Day, 87 to 91, sunny with late-day showers and thunderstorms Tuesday, upper 80s to near 90. I'm Precision Weather Meteorologist Russ Murley on WNZF.
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12: From ABC News, I'm Dave Packer. The judge declaring a mistrial in the Lindsey Clancy murder case. This after the Massachusetts Supreme Court blocked a last-ditch effort from her attorney to remove a holdout juror. Clancy's lead attorney, Kevin Reddington, called that juror out.
13: And I got a funny feeling that they would have gone on for another week if they had to. So I hope that guy can sleep well.
12: Reddington argued Clancy was suffering from postpartum psychosis when she strangled her three children. In Nepal, a miracle in the mud.
14: Two men have been found alive 9 days after that catastrophic landslide devastated Nepal and Tibet. About a dozen rescuers pulling the men from a narrow hole in the ground. They're hydropower workers stuck in the tunnels filled with the mud and debris from that massive wall of water that swept through these valleys and is now known to have killed more than 1,200 people.
12: ABC's James Longman. Some clearing up in the Oval Office as President Trump clarified his remarks, calling the war with Iran.
15: It's small potatoes for us. It's not a big thing. We did Venezuela and we did this.
12: Then the president boasted the economy was doing well despite rising prices due to the war.
16: It comes as the war is driving fuel costs sky high. Diesel, the lifeblood of the U.S. supply chain, reaching a new record high, pushing up prices on everything from groceries to clothes to furniture. But President Trump touting a bright spot for the economy, a stronger than expected jobs report.
15: They announced 162,000 jobs, new jobs.
16: Showing unemployment holding steady at just above 4%.
12: ABC's Jay O'Brien at the White House. A federal prosecutor in Texas announcing the arrest of two men, one a former Immigration Services officer, on charges in a multi-year scheme to receive illegal payments in exchange for expediting immigration applications. American Airlines announcing they're going to pay tribute to Dolly Parton by renumbering one of their Dallas to Nashville flights as 925 in honor of the late country star's chart-topping hit. This is ABC News.
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12: After the National Cattlemen's Beef Association was briefed about President Trump's plans to temporarily eliminate tariffs on foreign beef imports, the White House hosted an executive order signing Friday where the president has made significant changes to the industry.
15: We're creating a program where small and medium-sized and large ranchers can sell their products directly to consumers so that they don't have to go through the big four processes and middlemen.
12: A deadly confrontation on New York City's Brooklyn Bridge early Friday morning. Police cars swarmed the landmark to find a man holding a knife on the suspension cables, threatening authorities. ABC's Matt Rivers has more.
18: NYPD officers confronting a man with a knife as he tightroped one of the bridge's main cables, threatening to jump. Those specially trained officers tethered to the bridge for safety, attempting to negotiate with the man.
19: They observed that the male was holding a knife, and he stated to them, "I want to die. I want you to kill me. I have a bomb."
18: After nearly an hour, the suspect appearing to charge toward police, knife pointed, officers opening fire, killing him.
12: The Department of Homeland Security Friday arrested 380 people in Springfield, Ohio. The city has a large population of Haitians who had temporary protected status, which expired last month. Homeland Security Secretary Mark Wayne Mullen did not explain how many of those arrested in Springfield had TPS. Dave Packer, ABC News.
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10: Good morning. Skies will average out as partly sunny. There may be an isolated shower or thunderstorm, 88 to 92 this afternoon with light winds. A few clouds, mid-70s tonight. Partly to mostly sunny, 89 to 93 tomorrow. Sunday night, spotty showers and thunderstorms, mid-70s. Spotty showers and thunderstorms Labor Day, 87 to 91. Late day showers Tuesday. I'm Precision Weather Meteorologist Russ Murley on WNZF.
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0: sort of the wealth kind of these huge estates are they're like going into, you know, bankruptcy and all stuff. So they have, and this one family starts running. They let their property, they lease it out to a marijuana farm, and yep. they turn it all into. And so it's so it's a great story about. It's a great show, and about the underworld in England and London and the whole thing.
1: I love season one. It was good, so I'm excited. Yeah,
0: and what's his name from Breaking Bad's in it?
1: Yeah. Yep.
0: Who's the best?
1: His actual name, but yeah, he's the man.
0: Yeah. So it's fun. It's a great Rachel. That's back. Anyway, dude, you know what's funny? My coffee machine broke.
1: Oh no!
0: Right, and like you know me with coffee, so I drink. So I love my espresso. So I have
1: six shots.
0: Yeah, before I go to the coffee place every morning, right? So I either do Dunkin' or Starbucks or Wawa around our way. And but before that at home, I do my shots of espresso. And it's broke. The thing's broken. My machine. No. I know.
1: We got to get.
0: But it's football season, so I'm good.
1: You got the natural. You got the natural energy.
0: So
1: right
0: good.
1: Now.
0: I don't know how long it's going to last, but it's good. I don't want to wake up my wife and go, you might take it a ride.
1: I'll never forget. I got Anthony. I was coming in doing one of his shows, and I was coming in. And he said, can you get me a coffee? He got an Americano with three shots of espresso added.
0: Right.
1: I had no clue at the time. That was, right. That's a serious order now, I know. Now that I'm well-versed in the... In the coffee world, that's a serious drink right there.
0: Because all the Americano is espresso.
1: It's already just espresso. We added another three. We had to double down.
0: Right. We doubled down. It's just long shots of it. That's all it is. Yeah. And I just needed more concentrate. Well, you go to Italy, you know it's, you know.
1: Yeah, you drink it all day. Shots.
0: They drink it all day. That's right. It's my favorite. All right. So here's what we got. Let me just get through some of these games. So Houston's on at noon. Willie Fritz coming off a 10-win season. They got Oregon State today. So Houston, Oregon State.
1: All right. Yeah, I like Houston. I mean, I like the direction. They're building up the program. They've been pretty consistent the last couple of years. I like what they're bringing back. I'm a Houston guy today.
0: All right. Ohio State, number one, we talked about last night, and watching Tony go bananas. Jeremiah Smith today, and Julian Sayin against Ball State. They're loaded, Chris Henry Jr. You got Arthur Smith running the offense. What are we thinking? Anything short of a national title?
1: Their
0: is
1: roster
0: that a failure?
1: Stacked, man.
0: Yeah.
1: They're absolutely loaded. So, yeah, it'd be interesting to see, but they're so talented, man. I mean, they got Chris Henry as like their third or fourth receiver. I've seen him in person. He's a superstar in the making, you know what I'm saying? So it's like.
0: And he's your third receiver.
1: Yeah, he's your third receiver.
0: I mean, it's pretty sick. Insane. Yeah, and Sayin's good, man. I love Julian Sayin. I think that kid's legitimate.
1: I think he's just so solid, you know, like. He doesn't wow you with anything too crazy, but he can do a little bit of everything, man. One of those guys. He's a football player. I like him. I'm a good fan.
0: Yeah. And listen, you got to be able to run that offense with all that talent, it takes a certain guy to be able to do that.
1: Oh, for sure. For sure.
0: All right.
1: To manage all that, it's not an easy task. People think
0: no.
1: It's work. And he's talented, man.
0: All right, dude, let's go 3 o'clock today. We get Georgia, number three Georgia in action.
1: Bulldogs.
0: They got Tennessee State. And you know what's wild, dude? This is wild. Because Kirby enters this year really under the radar. Like, you got Ohio State, and everybody's freaking out over Ohio State. You got the defending champion in Indiana, right? like you got all these storylines and LSU and everything Oregon. Else.
1: Yeah.
0: Right. But everybody's forgetting about Georgia.
1: You're right. I didn't think about it, but you're exactly right. They weren't even on my mind, right? Number three team in the country. No one's really their kind of, you're right. They're flying under the radar, and I'm sure Kirby loves that, and he's an elite coach, and yeah, man, you can't sleep on the Bulldogs, baby. They talk about a power. They've been there. I mean, they're knocking the door every year. He just keeps churning them out.
0: It's almost like we're like bored with Georgia dominance.
1: Yeah.
0: I don't know. I mean, that they're looking for another storyline because they didn't win it last year. Like, I mean, they're still Georgia. You know what I mean? Like, that's the difference. Alabama fell. Georgia did not.
1: No, they just stayed there. Yeah, they stayed there. You know? I know I don't want to look ahead, but, man, Ohio State, Texas next week got me.
0: Oh, my God. That's going to be crazy, dude. That's going to be incredible.
1: Yeah, Ohio top five State, matchup Texas. Early on. I love it, man.
0: What time's that game?
1: It's next Saturday, I believe. Let me pull it up. 7:30. Next Saturday night.
0: We may have to do a shore trip for that, dude.
1: Go down
0: the house and watch it.
1: Maybe we can make that happen.
0: That's a big one. All right, we'll come back. Big hour coming up next, fellas, on Fox. We are Fox Sports.
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10: Good morning. Partly sunny skies, isolated showers or thunderstorms, 88 to 92 this afternoon with light winds, a few clouds, mid-70s tonight, sunny, low 90s tomorrow. Maybe a shower, mid-70s Sunday night, spotty showers and thunderstorms Labor Day, 87 to 91, sunny with late day showers and thunderstorms Tuesday, upper 80s to near 90. I'm Precision Weather Meteorologist Russ Murley on WNZF.
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18: From ABC News, I'm Chuck Sievertson. More rescues 10 days after the catastrophic floods in Nepal. A man and woman pulled out of a hydropower tunnel and a house today. That from Nepal's prime minister's office. ABC's Lama Hassan.
19: Stranded survivors using a makeshift zipline and basket to ferry people and vital supplies across the still raging Trishuli River.
20: Our search and rescue operation is going on.
19: With more than 5,000 still missing.
21: And in a race against time, oxygen now is being pumped into other blocked hydroplant tunnels in hopes of helping more survivors.
18: More than 1,300 people are dead, nearly 5,000 missing, says Nepal's disaster agency. After the mistrial declared in the Massachusetts trial of Lindsay Clancy, the mother who admitted killing her three children, ABC News spoke with Dr. Yalda Safai, a psychiatrist, who explained why Clancy was turned away as a psychiatric inpatient.
22: The resources we have for mental illness right now are so limited that those psychiatric beds, those treatment facilities are reserved for the sickest of the sick. And remember, insurance won't cover a lot of these treatment facilities unless a patient is in their eyes sick enough.
18: Sentenced to 60 days in Kentucky's Jefferson County Jail, former Governor Matt Bevin. His lawyer wanted home confinement, but Judge Angela Johnson says Bevin repeatedly failed to provide financial records in the child support case of his now adult son.
23: So he has over and over again demonstrated a complete disregard and utter disrespect for this court.
18: Several dozen masked men are blocking the entrance to Britain's busiest ferry port between that country and France. Dover has been the site of previous anti-immigrant protests. Mike Tapp, a labor lawmaker, says he bets the protesters don't know the cooperation between Britain and France reduced migrants this year by over 40% and advises them to go home, enjoy your weekend, get a job. You're listening to ABC News.
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1: now it's time for Free For All Encore with your host, David Ayers.
4: All right, I got a text here. It says, Ayers, you said Kathy was going to promise us. What did you promise? Running. And as our new school board member, grab that microphone. And what did you promise? What are you promising?
5: I don't know that I made promises. I talked about things that I was interested in doing. One of the biggest things I feel like I bring to this is my financial background. Working for the federal government, I directly managed a $280 million budget. So I'm accustomed to looking at the bigger numbers and finding ways to save some money or readjust, rebalance money.
4: You're a numbers person.
5: I am.
4: You're left brain. You have an MBA also, right?
5: I do. Mm-hmm. And I also, my final job with the Postal Service before I switched to Department of Commerce was to look at, I had a small team of people, and we were trying to drive down costs for the organization. So we drove down costs by $475 million with a team of four people. We weren't allowed to lay anyone off, and we couldn't impact service at all. So we had to maintain the service standards. So obviously a different scope here.
8: You're like the post office doge.
5: Yeah, except in a better way, in that we use data. We use the data to drive the decisions. We didn't go in with any preconceived notions, and we went straight to the people doing the work. So we identified with them, where is the opportunities here? This unit is the highest performing in the whole organization. What is it doing differently? How can we mirror that across all the units just like it across the country?
4: So when you were a little girl and 5 years old, when did you know that you had a affinity and a skill and a talent for, you know, numbers and logistics and things?
5: Well, I always did well in math, but, you know, I graduated high school in 1976, and girls weren't really encouraged to go into things like careers like engineering, yet they gave us a test in high school to see what we'd be good at and might enjoy. And mine had two things, and I thought they were interesting because they're so different. One was marketing, and the other was engineering, but no one was encouraging young women to go into engineering, at least not in rural West Virginia. So that wasn't a door that opened for me. And I actually had been in the Future Teachers of America, and I went off to the university and earned my degree in education, but I happened to be working part-time while in college for the post office. And that's how I ended up following a different path.
4: Hmm. Okay, that's interesting. Mm-hmm. Brian, what was your passion? What triggered you to say, I want to be in journalism and all that stuff?
25: It probably mostly started with sports. You know, I read the box scores every morning, two or three times sometimes. I tried to, like, memorize who was leading the league in different categories. I mean, it was – baseball was kind of like just the heart of my whole existence. And I subscribed to Baseball Weekly. I kept every back issue. I brought it to school with me. And my dad had, you know, the Hartford Courant. I lived in Connecticut. I watched all the President's Men, and that was it. So
4: that was it. Okay. All right. Martin, while we're going down line, let's ask everybody here. What about you? I mean, you're the CTE. Your job is to help kids find their future. So how did you find yours?
26: You know, it's funny. I graduated from FBC, class of 1990, by the way. I floundered a little bit. Honestly, my senior year, there just wasn't a lot of opportunity at that time to do much. There wasn't dual enrollment. And I honestly kind of lost my way for a few years, just kind of jumped around and went to a couple different colleges. And then I honed in on UNF, went to UNF, University of North Florida. And that's when I started figuring out I wanted to be a teacher. I started working at the one of the jobs they gave me, work study there, was working in the daycare center. And it just was a blast. I had a great time. It was a different experience every day, and I loved it.
4: Well, you said you were floundering. Was that a scary time? I'm sure family and friends going to Martin, you better get your act together. You're getting older here.
26: I did well in school. I just, I wanted to do everything. I wanted to be a lawyer. I wanted to be a doctor. I wanted to be an engineer. I wanted to be a naval architect. I mean, I want to be a pilot. I mean, I had all these things. And my parents were great, though. They just kind of, I still worked. I still supported myself. So that was good. I figured it out. But I kind of wish I would have had some more direction in high school. And I think that's what makes me passionate about what I do now, is if I would have had more exposure to the different careers, you know, I might have figured out what I want to do a little sooner.
2: Mm-hmm.
26: You know, I probably wouldn't have wasted the money I did on some of the colleges I went to. Yeah. And so.
4: Well, I mean, and like Kathy Moon, you know, where they were like, hey, you would be great at this and that, but don't do that. You know, that's kind of sad that, that you know, you didn't get encouraged to be an engineer back in the day. But anyway, it worked out good for you now, so whatever. All right, here we go. Swing that microphone over to Mandy. Okay, so at what point did you know that you wanted to be in education and what you do today?
3: My Nana was a retired kindergarten teacher, and she took care of me up until school started. And we would walk to the library every day. We would watch Mr. Rogers, and then I would teach my stuffed animals. And so it's just always... it's always been in me, and I think it was her influence.
4: And so what kind of a teacher were you to your stuffed animals? Were you a disciplinarian?
3: I probably was a little bit of a disciplinarian. I probably exerted my authority over them.
4: And so one stuffed animal was the troublemaker?
3: Yes.
4: I had a
3: Care Bear that was a bully, so we kept him in line. But I would say I taught English at Matanzas actually for over a decade and loved it. That love of reading and love of teaching has brought me where I am today.
4: Okay, Josh, your turn here. At what point did you decide what you want to do that you're doing today?
12: Similar to Ms. Gravarotis, I kind of come from a family of educators. So my grandmother was an educator. My dad taught second grade for 20-something years. And so it's always kind of been in the family. When I was a senior in high school, I had a hour and a half class period off where I didn't necessarily have anything going on. And so my basketball coach at the time was one of the PE coaches at the elementary school across the way and said, hey, we need some help with the kindergarten class because we have 120 of them and there's only two of us. Would you like to help volunteer? You need some volunteer hours as you graduate too. Would you come help us out with that? So I went over there and helped take care of 120 kindergartners and I loved it. It was awesome. Taught them how to play basketball, taught them all kinds of sports and stuff. And I was like, this is a cool feeling seeing that light bulb go off with them. I kind of want to see where this takes me. You know, it's been in my family and I went to Flagler College, go Saints, and did education there. It was a great program and I've been in it ever since.
4: What's the most rewarding thing that you do now in your career?
12: Now in this particular position, it's seeing those students move from seniors into the next phase of their life. And that's kind of what LaShaka Moore's big push has been in Diploma Plus with, you know, cool, they graduate high school, but where are they going beyond that? What are they doing beyond that? You know, are they going to careers? Are they going into college? Are they going direct to the workforce? And like, I just got my Starbucks before the show. I was over there and one of my kids that I just taught, she graduated and she's working at Starbucks going to college right now. And I'm like, oh my gosh, that's awesome. I'd love to see you being successful. That to me is the most rewarding part.
4: All right. Okay, great. Well, and everybody feels like you're in the right place. And it worked out great. Isn't that the most awesome thing? I mean, I know people that, I know a guy who's an attorney that wishes he wasn't. He just kind of got his, you know, dad was one. They expected him to be one. And he had to go to college. And he's a successful attorney, but does not enjoy it. He wishes he was a carpenter, is what he had said. When he drives into the office, he sees, you know, guys out there with a tool belt on and everything. He's like, that's what I wish I could do. But no, I'm wearing a three-piece suit. Anyway. Craig, all right, slide over there so I can see you. We're on our cameras, and poor Craig is like stuck behind.
13: It doesn't help. I'm short.
4: And I can't. And slide over. Give Craig a little spot there so we can get him on the camera and everything. So, what about you? I've read all. I mean, there's all kinds of press releases on your past, and we're blessed to have you here. So let's just start from the very beginning when you were a little boy.
13: Well, I'm the arts guy, right? So I bet you can't guess what I did growing up. My father was a longtime music educator in the public school district of Hillsborough County over in Tampa, which is where I was born and raised. And mother also works in the public school district as a high school guidance counselor, even still to this day, and at the same high school that I graduated from over in Tampa. And so education was always the thing for us and for me, my brother and I, and music was very much a part of our lives, and theater was as well, because my parents, outside of teaching and working in the school district, were actors.
4: Well, there's so much to theater, roles and careers, and some people like being on stage, some don't, or whatever. So what were you? Were you on stage performer type guy or behind the scenes?
13: Kind of a combination of all the things. As a young child, I was very plugged into an acting school and a local theater troupe, and so spent many of my formative years on stage as a young actor, and then into middle school and high school, really focused on the music side of things, playing. I'm a percussionist and continue to remain an active percussionist. And so I kind of transitioned down into the orchestra pit during that time. And post college, went away to New York, flew on to Broadway and filled in on some percussion and played in the orchestra pits on Broadway and have toured around the U.S. and doing that. So and ran, as you know, as you can see from my background, I was a longtime artistic director of the Historic Athens Theater in DeLand. And so I kind of managed all of the parts, right? All of the moving pieces and parts of theater. So
4: you get paid for having fun.
13: That's right. I have such a unique skill set and really can identify with everybody from the technical end to the people that are who we see on the stage, right? But we know that theater does not happen and production does not happen with the people that are behind the scenes, because you will certainly know when the lights do not work and the sound does not work.
4: Why did you take the job here in Flagler County at the Fitz?
13: Oh, that's such a timely question, because Miss Moon and I were just talking about this. And so over in Volusia County, which is where we still live, but I worked for the public school district for a long time, 20 years there, working as a music educator and then into arts management and supervision, but also ran the Historic Athens Theater for a long time. And so when this opportunity came along, I saw that Amelie Fulmar, a long time music educator and theater director here, was retiring. I knew that this was a great combination, because I saw in the job advertisement that not only were they looking for the next director of the Fitzgerald Performing Arts Center, but also a K-12 arts director that they've never had. And so both of those positions really align quite well with my professional experience.
4: So, well, tell me about the K-12 program. Who is it for, and who is it not for?
13: Well, it's for every student in our public school district that is taking art and music classes. So I like to say visual art and performing arts courses. And that starts as early as the elementary level on into our middle school and high school levels. And it's really aligned so well. It's so timely that I'm sitting here with my friends from the CTE department. And Mr. Martin and I regularly collaborate each week because we both work on the curriculum team together. And so CTE and the arts, so closely related. And I like to say, because we are the electives and kids choose to take our subjects that we keep kids achieving, right? I don't know. Well, maybe Kathy knows. Do kids really go to school for math? Do kids really go to school for ELA or science? And I like to say, yeah, but perhaps a small percentage. But I think that we are so uniquely positioned because kids come to school for our subjects. Kids want to be in the band. Kids want to be in the wood shop working classes and yep, those nursing technologies. And I'll tell you, it kind of hits a little bit close to home because my oldest daughter just graduated high school and was always in choir and band, but really has landed in the field of nursing because she went through the health academy at her high school, graduated with CNA certification, and also can do the EKG tech, you know, jobs and all of that. And now she's in nursing school. So it's just been a great fit for our family. And of course, it just hits so close to home.
4: The word arts covers, there's medical arts and there's, it's an art building a tiny home. And so it covers a lot of things. But unfortunately, with politics, like, arts is one of the things they look at cutting first, or funding. You know, well, we can live without arts or whatever. But I don't really know if human beings can live without arts.
13: That's right. I want you to imagine. Just imagine for a moment that we were watching TV and no music was happening and no scripts were written. Imagine that we were listening to the radio and you just hear silence because no music has been written. And so those formative years in music and visual arts are so, so paramount because we look at graphic arts all the time in media and we listen to musical arts as well.
4: Martin, you were going to say something.
26: Just to plug into what Craig was saying there. So we have a couple, you know, data points we try to grab in the CT world, and one of them is students who take CT classes have a 99% chance of graduating high school. Now, I will tell you, our graduation rate of our high schools is 97, 98% anyway, but this is not just in Flagler County. This is like a nationwide thing. So like you were saying, these are the classes students choose to take most of the time. So they want to be there. And when you want to be somewhere, you do better.
13: That's right.
26: You do better.
13: Keeping then, kids achieving.
26: Yeah. And another thing, this was just yesterday. I talked to a parent, and I need to meet with Craig because a parent came up to me and said, listen, my son, he loves working backstage at the Fitz, and he's been doing it for the last few years, and he wants to go into that career. What CT course can he take? And I was like, okay, we don't have one. So that's something we need to work on. So this is the way that communication happens, you know, between parents and students. And if we see the need there, then we that's what we do. We grow programs.
13: Well, I will tell you, the theater arts especially is so positioned so well for kids that have had that experience to work backstage, work on the sound, work on the lighting. They go right into careers and do quite well. You every production and every theater space needs to have somebody knowledgeable that works with those tools. Yep. And in fact, right before I came here to Flagler, I was on a contract with Norwegian Cruise Lines. I went all the way to Italy with them, which was incredible working on production, but there were just a slew of technicians working, you know, in on the stage, behind the scenes, on the lighting board, on the soundboard. And these are all folks that had this opportunity in middle school, high school, and have gone into just incredible careers.
2: You know, another on job opportunities are churches. Churches have really embraced technology and and streaming and camera and sound and lights. And, you know, those they're like full Broadway performances in churches these days. And pay. Churches got money, by the way. And they do pay. And so there are a lot of opportunities for in your field there.
13: You are correct.
2: Go ahead, Josh.
6: I was going to say, you know, being at the football game tonight and listening to the football game through you guys will be a little bit different without the 100-plus band students in the marching band playing as well. I mean, that's going to be a completely different experience without the band there. And that's something that, like, they go hand in hand, football and band. Like, it's an amazing band, lends so much to the environment. Like,
2: why don't we have a band?
6: No, we have the band. Like, they've, you know, yeah.
13: Now he's saying, what would happen if you didn't have the band?
2: Oh, yeah. I got you.
6: Yeah.
26: If we didn't have the band.
6: They talk about, like, the arts classes in
9: or the cheerleaders.
6: Well,
9: yeah, or the cheerleaders. Cheerleaders are arts. That's dance, right?
13: As soon as I realized that you were playing Deltona tonight, one of my former students over in Volusia is the band director at Deltona High School. I sent him a text. I said, are you bringing the band? And he said, no, we can't. The buses are too expensive. So it's just going to be Matanzas' band, and God bless Deltona High School football tonight. And I'm sending my hats off to the Wolves. But, of course, I'm partial now to the Pirates here at Matanzas, and just an incredible band program.
2: So this kills me. This is what I was just saying, that politicians, you know, they cut art. So here's the kids that in DeLand that have, DeLand is where the
13: Deltona. Yep.
2: All right. So they've been practicing. They've been, you know, out there in the heat and the sweat and everything, and they want to perform. And the school board probably over there said, no, we're not going to pay for the bus to take you over there.
13: I don't know if it's the school board, but they can definitely help to make decisions and make it possible when funding is a constraint.
5: Well, and just to show that I'm a well-rounded person, not just a numbers person, I loved my 4 years in actually junior high and high school, so 6 years. So I have a love of the arts. I was in the senior play, you know, so.
13: Well, I can't wait to get you on stage. This will be great.
2: Yeah. So you're a rare person, Kathy Moon, because you're left brain, right brain. You know, most people are either one or the other, you know, and so, but here's the one thing: of all the performances and all the technical things and the kids are doing, we need an audience or it's all for nothing. So what are some of the shows you have coming up, Craig?
13: Oh, my goodness. Well, we are going to be kicking off our full professional season late October with a hit from the 80s. And so that's with Heartthrob and the American Sirens that are coming. We're so blessed here. And it's very unique because Flagler does something that no other county does. And they have their own, the public school district has their own theater and their own theater operation that includes professional shows that our students get to work on and behind the scenes. And so when they have achieved a certain level to work behind the scenes and on stage as well, even some of our students in the band, I think, have played with the professional shows in the past, and so we bring artists from all over the world and all over the nation, and so it's going to be very exciting to have them come, and then a Michael Bublé tribute shortly after, a couple weeks later, and so it's just going to be really, really great.
2: All right. Okay, awesome. And for people, for as long as we've been on the air and that, trying to tell people that it's not a high school auditorium. You know, a lot of people picture risers and a basketball court and a stage.
13: That's right.
2: This is a performing arts center. It is so first class. It's comfortable. It's easy access.
13: It's 35 years old this year, and so this is very exciting. But the quick history that I've learned is that 35 years ago, Flagler County and the public school district came together and built a performing arts center that just happens to be right on the side of our campus, right here on Flagler at Flagler Palm Coast High School.
2: Yeah. Well, you got to sneak your wine in, though, because you can't sell it. But anyway, but other than that, it's perfect.
13: We're working okay. on that.
2: All right. Thank you so much, Craig. Good to have you.
13: It's an
2: looking
13: honor
2: forward
13: to
2: working with you. And the kit, you know, I can, because I know you do advertising with us on the different shows and things. If you want to involve with Laura Z, some of the kids producing the commercials.
13: Oh, we'd love that.
2: For the shows. You know, we would be happy to help them, you know, show them. You know, audio production, too.
13: Well, I will tell you the favorite thing that we get to do at the Fitzgerald Performing Arts Center, because we're a direct support organization, just like the Education Foundation we were talking about earlier, going out and giving grants. And so this year we have big, big plans to give back to our schools and through our Education Foundation, part of our operation.
2: All right. And we all still love Amelia, so don't feel...
13: She's amazing. Yeah. I talk to her quite often.
2: Well, tell her I said hi. Okay.
13: Thank you.
2: All right. All right, Josh, your final words here. We're over time, but I don't care. This is important stuff here. So give us some final words of wisdom from Matanzas and for Josh. Scott.
7: I mean, everything's great. Everything's wonderful. We love our programs. We want as many people to come and experience them as possible. I mean, we've got partial enrollment working this year, too. So even for the home education students that want to come in and experience, you know, what CTE programs we have, some classes we have to offer, they're more than welcome to come check them out through that as well.
2: Okay. Mandy, FPC, go ahead and give us some final words.
3: Sure. We just appreciate the opportunity to showcase what we're doing for our students. It's so important that every student finds their pathway, whether it is through a CTE program, an accelerated program, whether they're homeschooled and partial enrolled. We just want to make sure that every student in Flagler has the best education they can have.
2: Mm-hmm. So a parent listening right now, or, you know, a family member, friend, whatever, and they go, you know, when the kid comes home from school, what happened to school today? Nothing. You know, how can a parent connect and say, I want to get my kid involved in the CTE? How would a parent kind of be a team player with you?
3: Oh, absolutely. Parents can reach out to administration directly, but we usually work through our guidance counselors. Our guidance counselors are most knowledgeable about all graduation requirements and what might fit best within a student's schedule at that time. Mm-hmm. But we welcome any questions. We've got a lot of information out on our website and places like that, but I love talking about FPC CTE.
2: Great.
3: So,
2: okay. Martin Evans. All right. So, can parents call Martin Evans and say, hey, can you get me hooked up here and get my kid motivated?
26: I mean, you're better off calling the school where your student's attending. I mean, that would be a little more direct route, but I will say, I'm going to plug Zello back in there again, especially for our high school students and parents. You know, sit down with your child. It's an app that they can access through ClassLink, which every student in the district has a device that they can log into and go to Zello. They can actually see the student's schedule on that app. And then look at, you know, taking some questionnaires and see what they like and don't like and kind of guide them into, hey, this might be the right thing for you to try. You know, mm-hmm. And again, it's not all about, oh, you join the construction program, you're going to be working in construction. No, it's about give it a try. Like, see what you like and don't like about it. See if it helps with your trajectory.
3: Mm-hmm. And I don't mean to cut in, but I think one of the most valuable pieces of the CTE classes is that if it doesn't work, you didn't waste a semester mm-hmm. in college. You didn't go to yes. nursing school and pay that tuition. You know, in high school, you sat through that class. It's not for me. I don't like blood. All right. Try something else.
26: Yes. Yes. No, exactly. That's a great point. And then I've had some stories like that. Students, we talk about the medical field especially. That's been one. And we've had a couple students where they thought they were going to be business people. Like they wanted to start their own business. And then they took entrepreneurship and realized there's a lot of work and responsibility there. And so they were like, oh, let me look at something else, you know. Mm-hmm. So that's what's great about, you know, trying out the programs. But, you know, parents, I have to encourage you, get involved. Talk to your student. Even if they're in high school and they don't want to talk to you about it, no. That shouldn't be an option. Like, mm-hmm. sit down with me and let's discuss what you think your future might be.
2: Mm-hmm. And, you know, and there's so much for a defining moment in a kid's life where somebody goes, you know, you're really good at that. You're great. You can do that. A lot of times, you know, we don't hear that enough in life and busy worlds and days and just all, somebody that they respect tells them they're good.
26: Yeah.
2: And you'd be great at this.
26: And they
2: will remember for a lifetime.
26: We have so much choice in our district in terms of opportunities. It's sometimes a good and bad thing, because it's a good thing because we have all these opportunities. What's bad about it is sometimes parents assume that we've just got the kids' schedule laid out for them, or the kids are going to make good decisions and set themselves up for success. But the bottom line is, because there's a lot of choice, now you got to sit down and look at the options.
2: Mm-hmm.
26: You got to create a plan. and set your path.
10: In a fast-changing world with technology and trying to stay ahead of the wave plan your, I'm sure you guys, you know, have all those conversations with them as well.
26: So. Yes.
10: All right, Kathy Moon.
5: If I could build on what they were just saying, I really love the idea that all these programs do exist, because they did not exist for me when I was in high school. And I went to college with people who changed their major four times because they were still trying to find their way. I worked with a gentleman at the Postal Service who had a law degree but never practiced law, similar to what you said. It was his parents' dream. It was never his dream.
10: So, Mandy, what were your four? I saw your body language when she said. So, what did you start out with before?
3: Yes.
10: What were they?
3: I like to say I took a victory lap. I did the five-year plan at UCF. It's National College Colors Day, so I'll be changing into my UCF sweatshirt when I get back to school. I started out as a social work major. Then I thought about speech pathology. Then I went back to what I knew I wanted to do, which was education, but I thought I liked the littles, and then I realized it's the high school kids for me. So I graduated with my degree in secondary ELA education.
10: So find your passion and the money comes, is what I found with people. You know, people that try to chase the money always seem to be miserable because they're not maybe doing what they really want, like the attorney, the lawyer thing.
5: Well, I was also working with a women's group, the WARM program, for women who are either have been incarcerated or have are battling addiction. Anyway, I talked to them about the fact when most of us look back, we don't see a straight path. Mm-hmm. This we thought we were leaving school with or planning. There's a lot of curves in our life path. Sometimes a detour, sometimes a full-out U-turn, as you realize that, you know, you haven't charted the best course or you found some new passion. So I just think that's always important to mention, that just people shouldn't feel like a failure because what they thought they were going to do isn't what they ended up doing.
10: All right. In one breath, give us your final comments for the day.
5: I would just say I am so excited to join this team, to be part of moving the schools forward for new, exciting things. Love to hear from anybody at any time about what you think we can do to move the programs forward.
10: All right. Kathy Moon, congrats.
5: Thank you.
10: Brian McMillan.
25: My kids have had great experiences in Flagler schools. They talk about Zello and all that, and I think it's a really powerful thought or idea to make sure that they're thinking through their career path, even if they're in second grade, like my youngest son is, because he gets excited about it. And I also think, Dave, that's wise words, because I think that when we can help a child or even our peers identify something that they're good at, give a compliment, it really does really can change. You know, they can remember. We can probably remember compliments we got that the giver of that compliment doesn't remember, but it kind of sticks with you. So just the power of words, and thanks for making Flagler Schools a great place.
10: All right. Well, and thank you, Brian McMillan, Palm Coast Observer. Free for All Friday. We're way over time, but enjoyed it today. Of course, Brian McMillan, Kathy Moon, Martin Evans. We've got full caller Mandy, and we've got Josh and Craig. You guys have a great weekend. Thanks for being here.
9: Thank you so much.
11: 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Celebrate safely. 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
27: Welcome to Energize and Revitalize with Dr. Amy. I'm Dr. Amy Cooper-Smith, a doctor prepare nurse practitioner, and this show is about empowering you to ask questions, explore different perspectives, and make informed decisions about your health. I'm very excited to introduce today's guest, Karen Bentley, a 2-time best-selling author and creator of Warrior Strong Training. She also has a Bachelor of Science degree in Education and Exercise Physiology. And she does a lot of other cool stuff, too, that we'll talk about. So welcome, and thank you so much for being here today.
0: I'm so pleased to be here with you, Dr. Amy, and to speak to your audience, and thank you so much for the invitation.
27: Yeah, so your book, Warrior Strong, the Warrior Strong Manifesto, what is that about?
0: Yes, it's all about this invisible power called life energy, and it's the revolutionary idea that life energy is our most valuable, precious asset. And I introduce a very unusual concept that life energy should be thought of as money. So just like money, it can be saved, it can be wasted, and it can be accumulated. And when you waste your life energy, it's a literal thing, and you actually feel bad. It's usually this, you know, vague, unsettled feeling of badness because you're experiencing a loss, which doesn't register on a conscious level. And so all you have to do to be happier is to stop the leaks where your life energy is wasting away. And that's what the Warrior Strong Manifesto is about. It's about stopping those leaks with three essential life skills. And I frame it with warriorhood for a couple of reasons. One is it's to pay homage to the shamanic tradition that these ideas come from. And the other idea is to just make it more interesting and exciting and motivating. And some people feel the call to warriorhood. So I use it in the warrior world to just get people excited about what they're doing and to get into saving.
27: Nice. So what is life energy?
0: So life energy is this, it's this invisible force that animates us. You know, we all know the difference between a live animal and roadkill. Oh. And that's life energy. most people aren't paying any attention to it until they're on their deathbed or until they're pretty sick. And when you have a low life energy, you're compromised in every way. You can't do things. Some people have such a low life energy, they can't get up, they can't sit down, they can't go to the bathroom, they can't walk, they can't feed themselves. You know, that's really low life energy. And when you have big life energy, you can pretty much do what you want with your life. You're not constricted. You can live life as you please. And so it's really important to capture as much life energy as you can and to have that big life and to live your big dream. And the exciting part about the Warrior Strong training is that there's only three skills to remember, you know, not 20, and only three skills to incorporate in your life, not 20. And so I find that pretty exciting that it's a path that most everybody could follow.
27: Are there more subtle signs that our life energy is being that's being drained or that we're losing life energy?
0: The biggest sign is your own feelings. People generally have this vague, you know, they can't pinpoint it, a vague feeling of something not being right, you know, and or just having, you know, low grade chronic anxiety. Mm-hmm. You know what I mean? You know, that's the big clue that you're wasting in some way. And what I like to do is explain life energy as being in a little rowboat. You know, you're in the rowboat is your life energy, and you're out in the ocean and you're all by yourself. It's not like Florida where there's other boats around. You know, you're all by yourself and it's a little choppy. And all of a sudden you realize that your little rowboat is leaking and, you know, and it's not just leaking. There's a couple of big leaks and a lot of little ones. And so where is all of your energy going? All of your energy is going to getting the water out of the boat and to just staying afloat and staying alive. And so when your little lifeboat is leaking, are you more or less likely to feel afraid, unsafe, worried, are you more or less likely to actually make any progress and get where you want to go? No, you're going to be stuck in place. Are you more or less likely to be able to handle another problem? You know, maybe there's a storm, maybe there's an accident, maybe there's another leak. You won't have the power to deal with the unexpected things that come along to all of us in life. Mm-hmm. And so it's really important to start paying attention to where your life energy is leaking away so that you have the strength and the energy and the willingness to solve your own problems, you know?
1: Yeah, so some of those feelings can be pretty subtle. So how can people identify that one, they're losing life energy and where they're losing it from?
0: Yes, well, okay. So there's three basic areas where you're apt to lose the most of your life energy. And one of them is in unwanted behaviors or habits or rituals that are ultimately harmful to self. Anything that is harmful to self is a signature characteristic of wasting. You know, the term wasting is kind of a hip, fun way to say you're going to go have fun. You know, let's go get wasted. Jimmy Buffett sings about wasting away again in Margaritaville. And, you know, we all think of the beachy vibe and how cool it is that he's getting wasted. But wasting is real and it's literal. And there's nothing fun about your life energy draining away. The drain of life energy is a tangible loss. It's not figurative. It's actual. We just don't perceive it on a conscious level. So a bad habit or an unwanted habit is a really clear sign that you're wasting. You have a big leak if you're doing something that is an unwanted behavior. The second way is an equally big leak. And that is, we all have this thing, this ego inside of us. The ego is the concept of the self. And I like to call it the ego robot to relay the idea that this thing that we have inside us is a machine. It's mechanical. It's not creative. It gives us programs and we follow them. And one of the things that... And we like the robot because it does things for us. You know, you've gotten in your car and you've driven from point A to point B, right? And you're there and you're like, well, how did I get there? That's the ego robot taking over for you so you don't kill yourself or anybody else. It will do things for us. You know, every woman I know has had the experience of being with a partner in an intimate setting and, you know, planning something else. That's the ego robot taking over, right?
1: Or is it multitasking?
0: It's multitasking, doing things for us, and we like that. But the ego robot is problematic whenever it's under pressure. So pressure is what? You're disappointed. You're frustrated. You're betrayed. You're crossed. You're told no. Those are all pressure points for the ego robot. And whenever it's under pressure, it automatically gives us a response of hatefulness and revenge. And it comes to us all. So there, you can't judge yourself as bad or wrong for having these thoughts. The only thing you can do is either indulge them or go up and over them. And the fancy word for going up and over the thoughts in your mind is called transcendence. So... if we don't go up and over the idea of taking revenge, getting even, you know, going to the dark side, we've all done it.
1: Oh yeah.
0: If you don't have awareness of what you're doing, you just get into that whole tit for tat thing. And I don't know about you, Dr. Amy, but for me, everything that I personally feel bad about in myself is my own harshness. My own, you know, impulsiveness to go for the revenge moment, to go to the dark side. And so the whole trick is to know that you can get what you want without going to the dark side. But it takes, you know, it takes awareness that you can do it. It takes the willingness to do it. And it takes a little skill. It takes a little skill. You know, going to the dark side takes no skill. You can just do it. And unfortunately, it works because, you know, nobody really wants to be the recipient of our wrath, right? So it's often frequently successful. But, you know, there are other ways to get what you want. You just have to take the time to learn them. I have a personal anecdote to share with you if we have time for it.
1: Yes.
0: Last Christmas, I was mentioning to you before the program went on that I moved to this quirky property with two churches, and one of them is my residence.

0: picture. I wanted to throw it in the trash, you know, because I was so jealous. I was so jealous, you know. And I had love in my heart for this beautiful woman. I had love in my heart, but I had hate in my mind. And which one was true? What was my truth, you know? And so I knew that I had love in my heart for her, and I knew that I had this little, you know, stain in my brain. And I resolved every day. I put her Christmas card right by the door where I got into my church, in and out. And I looked at it every time I went in and out, which was several times a day. And I was determined to shine love on her every time I saw her picture. You know, I shine love on her. And I had to keep at it. You know, it wasn't just a one-shot deal. I had to keep at it, like, for, I don't know, 3 weeks, quite a while, to get that thought out of my mind. It took a lot of determination. And why did I go through this exercise? You know, it wasn't hard work, but it was work. And why did I do that? So I could experience myself as a loving being. I wanted to recognize myself as a loving being, to experience myself as a loving being. And how did I do that? I had to neutralize and undo that hateful thought in my mind. And that's the kind of work it took me. And it was like scrubbing a really dirty pot. I had to keep going back and going back. And when did I know I was done? I knew I was done when I didn't want to throw her picture in the garbage.
1: So in your book, you actually reference the Force a few times, and you reference the dark side, which I love. And, you know, it really resonates just what you said. When you use that dark energy, you do feel more powerful, and you feel like you can get revenge and get even. And that was something when I was younger, I would like just, and you do, you just get that feeling, like, I'm going to get that person, right? And it takes maturity, right, to understand that you're hurting yourself when you indulge in those feelings.
0: It does, because especially you don't think you're worthy, you know? And so it's, you know, it's already so hard to think of self as worthy. And so that's why it's really useful to at least kick around the idea that there's another way to get what you want. And that way is through harmlessness. And that's not to say that you're a doormat. You know, it's not to say that you let people, you know, that you let people walk all over you, or you put up with shite. You know, you don't have to do that. It's just the way that you deal with these situations without being mean, without having the hate in your mind. It takes a little bit of skill. It does.
1: A lot of practice.
0: A lot of practice. The other thing it takes is, you know, I mean, there's not a movie that you can see. There's not a book that you can read where the culture and the practice isn't to use violence and dark side behaviors to solve problems. And so the other thing that's really hard about this, Dr. Amy, is that you're mostly self-guided. You're not going to get a lot of attaboys. You're not going to get a lot of understanding. You're not going to get a lot of support. The professionals that you go to may not get it, so to speak. You know what I mean? Mm-hmm. So it takes a pretty advanced level of understanding to begin to behave in a harmless way, because it's not the message we get from our culture in any way.
1: Yep. All right. I'm going to have you hold that thought. We're going to pause for a break from our sponsor. You're listening to Energize and Revitalize with Dr. Amy. Don't go anywhere. We'll be right back.
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1: 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I'm Dr. Amy Coopersmith, and my guest today is Karen Bentley. Before the break, we were talking about the Warrior Strong Manifesto, and you

0: had mentioned three things that people need to do to stop losing their energy and restore their vitality. So the first one was to stop engaging in damaging habits.
1: Yep. And I call it stopping.
0: Stopping. All right.
1: Stopping. As opposed to, I'd like to take it out of the, you know, the whole idea that it's only useful in recovery, that stopping is actually a very essential and powerful life skill that everybody needs. There's only two things in life, stopping and going. Oh. All the emphasis is on going. Stopping is 50% of getting what you want.
0: Okay. And then the second one was harmlessness.
1: Harmlessness. Yes, the countercultural radical practice of harmlessness.
0: Yeah, which takes a lot of self-control.
1: It does.
0: Yeah. And so what's the third?
1: The third one is extreme self-care. Oh. So I was mentioning before the break that we all have this ego robot that does things for us. And the ego robot makes us lazy because we really don't have to expend a lot of energy to get through life. We can cruise through life and let it do everything for us. And so all of these practices, stopping and harmlessness and extreme self-care, they're all ways of wrenching your life, your power back from this ego robot who just automatically wants to do things for you. And extreme self-care is a powerful way to, I mean, it's taking care of yourself like you mean it. You know, it's not just brushing your teeth. It's taking care of yourself like you mean it. And that has to do with your movement, the way you exercise, and it has to do with how you eat, which have a both of those things have a huge influence on your energetic level. And it also has to do with how you live. So I call it your daily code. What are the tasks that you assign to yourself that you do every day so that you can experience yourself as a disciplined person with self-mastery? You can count on yourself to walk your own talk. So the three skills are stopping, harmlessness, and extreme self-care. And those, if you're doing those three things, you'll get the biggest bang for your buck in reclaiming your life energy and making yourself strong and powerful. There are a few practices that people use to plug the leaks where their life energy is draining away. And they're useful for other things, but not necessarily for plugging the leak. So let's go back to that little boat. You know, the little rowboat that you're in, and it's leaking, and it's leaking, and it's leaking. Is talk therapy going to plug that leak?
0: So by talk therapy, we're talking to a counselor about...
1: Talking to a counselor.
0: Issues.
1: Issues, your problem. You're on here in this boat. It's horrible. Yeah. And is that going to fix the leak?
0: Well, I know you're going to tell me no, but why?
1: It might influence you.
0: Yeah.
1: To eventually, it might inspire you to eventually fix the leak. But is talking about the problem going to actually fix the problem? No, you have to stop the leak in a more direct action oriented way. So, you know, talk therapy might be helpful for other reasons, but not necessarily for plugging the leaks where your life energy is wasting away.
0: So what are some action steps?
1: Yeah, the three skills that I...
0: Skills, okay.
1: Yeah, so likewise, I just wanted to debunk a few practices that people rely on to feel better. And again, maybe they'll make you feel better, but they're not going to stop the leaking. Another is to go back and analyze, well, why am I in this leaking boat? Mm. How did I get myself here? And that might be interesting and useful for other reasons. But is it going to stop the leak? No. You've got to plug the leak. You can talk about the past all you want. The leak isn't fixed in the past. It's fixed in the present moment. You have to focus on the present moment. You have to develop the willingness and the skills. Another one is finding somebody to blame. That's a common solution. You know, why? This is so-and-so's fault that I'm stuck here in this leaky boat. That's the person to blame. You know, that might be helpful in another context, but right now you have to plug your own leaks. Another one is, another idea is solving all your other emotional problems first and then tackle the leaking boat. Well, the boat might be, you know, your energy might be dwindled to nothing by the time you get to it. So again, I'm prescribing a more direct action-oriented solution which is stopping harmlessness and extreme self-care. The last two that I'll just do real quickly are, you know, is self-medicating going to fix it?
0: Very, very common thing that people try, but I think we're becoming more aware that...
1: It makes you forget, right? It makes you forget you're in this miserable boat that's living. The same with prescriptive medicating. Is prescriptive medicating going to actually fix the leak? I don't think so. You know, so it might be helpful for other reasons. I'm not saying any of these things are bad or wrong. I'm just in the direct, if you're all you're looking to do is plug your leaks, you need to do the things that are going to plug the leaks. And those are the three skills that I introduced to your audience.
0: I love how you bring in lifestyle, Joe, because a lot of the show is about healthy lifestyle and what that means to each person. So you mentioned the daily code. So what are things that should be in the daily code for a healthy person?
1: A daily code is a very personal set of tasks that are based on what is important to you in your life and what direction you want to take yourself and what you'd like to achieve. So your daily code will be different than my daily code. My daily code is things that I have to push myself a little bit to do. So it's not something like brushing my teeth. I don't have to push myself to brush my teeth. What do I have to push myself to do? Well, one of the things that's important to me that might not be important to you is a few minutes of silence, meditating for 15 minutes a day. That's part of my daily code. And why? Because it's not something that I eagerly rush to do. I have to ask myself to do it every day. And it's tasks like that keep me on track, that keep me centered, that take me where I want to go, but that I need a little reminder. Hey, this is important. Hey, this is the action that's going to, take me here instead of keeping me stuck. So in the Warrior Strong training programs, we take the time to figure out what your big idea is. What's your big idea, Dr. Amy, for your greatness, for extracting it, for making it come to the forefront? So we take the time to figure out what that is. It's different for everybody. And then we take the time to examine a few key areas of life and to not have more than about 7 or 8 things on your daily task list, because it just gets overwhelming. So you have to chisel it to the things that are going to give you the biggest bang for your dollar. And it's an alive tool. It's something, it's something that you live with and figure out if it's working and tweak it and, embellish it and work with it as you go along.
0: Yeah. And you mentioned the meditation. And do you think that, for your second action step of transcendence, do you think meditation is a big part of that?
1: I think it can be a huge part of it, because it gives you a moment of pause, which is what you need before you do that automatic, give in to that revenge thought. It gives you the skill to have that moment of pause that's so necessary. It calms you down, so necessary. It allows a different thought to come through, perhaps from a higher source, so that, you might reconsider that person is really bad if you have a moment of pause. And so I personally find it to be an enormously helpful tool for just not letting me be such a reactive person. And, directing myself in a more conscious way.
0: Yeah, it's something that I struggle to do as well. But it's definitely on the list of things to improve on myself. I think it's really important.
1: Yeah, good. Good for you.
0: Yeah. So we're almost out of time, but how can people learn more about you and get in touch?
1: They can come to my website, which is my name. I'm Karen Bentley, and my website is karenbentley.com. There's a way on my website to reach out to me. I also offer my 3 training programs, which, as I mentioned to you, are formatted in the Warrior Strong brand. The first one is the 7-day stopping challenge. The second one is the love experience, falling madly, deeply, passionately in love with yourself. And the third one is extreme self-care, and we just have a weekend where we're into taking care of self and doing the things that matter to make ourselves matter. So it's really, I have to say, this kind of programming is exclusive to me, and there's nothing quite like it anywhere.
0: Oh, that sounds nice.
1: Yeah, it's exciting.
0: Yeah. Well, thank you again for being here. I really enjoyed our talk.
1: Me too. Thank you for having me.
0: And thanks to our listeners for tuning in to Energize and Revitalize with Dr. Amy. 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
3: From ABC News, I'm Chuck Sievertson. Dramatic rescues 10 days after the Nepal floods. A man and a woman today were pulled out alive from a hydropower tunnel in a house from Nepal's prime minister's office. More than 1,300 people are dead. Nearly 5,000 others are missing, says Nepal's disaster agency. Newly arrived in Moscow for talks to try to end the Russia-Ukraine war, U.S. diplomat Steve Witkoff and President Trump's son-in-law, Jared Kushner. ABC's Patrick Reeval.
4: There's little expectation that this time will be more successful. Russia has intensified bombing Kyiv since the director of the CIA made a rare trip to Moscow last week, also urging Putin to negotiate. All signs suggest for now that Putin still believes he can win the war by further escalating it.
3: After the mistrial declared in the Massachusetts trial of Lindsay Clancy, the mother who admitted to killing her three children, Dr. Yalda Safai, a psychiatrist, was asked about getting help for postpartum trouble.
5: People who are in big cities such as New York City or Los Angeles have direct access to more care, whereas there's places that are maternal deserts, so to speak. There isn't a single psychiatrist or single treatment center in their vicinity that can help them, that they can reach out to.
3: Sentenced to 60 days in jail, former Kentucky Governor Matt Bevin for repeatedly failing to provide financial records in a child support case. The attorney representing that now adult person adopted years ago called on the court to put the former Republican Kentucky governor behind bars. Bevin's lawyer argued for home confinement. Judge Angela Johnson.
6: You have done nothing to show the court that you are willing to act in good faith. And I cannot reward that.
3: But the judge says after 30 days, if there's cooperation, Bevin could get out. An immigration officer charged with lying to federal investigators about shooting a Venezuelan man has posted bail. You're listening to ABC News.
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8: Good morning. Welcome to Speaking of Animals. I'm Amy Carotenuto from Flagler Humane Society. With my awesome guest today is Carrie Cerconi, who I actually just met. And the way I met her was really cool. I was on Facebook and just scrolling through, and I see this awesome video of shelter dogs, and it's like, wait a minute, that's our shelter. And I realized she is at our shelter making videos of our shelter dogs and trying to help us get them adopted. So I send her a big thank you, and here we are. So thank you so much for doing that for us. That's really cool.
9: Yeah, thanks for having me. We have a huge heart for shelter dogs, shelter animals, and I love spreading the word. It's such an honor. Yeah, we love it.
8: Well, thank you. You do a great job, and I'm super appreciative that you are helping us out. You know, we have been having record numbers of adoptions this year, and last year was record number of adoptions. So we just got to keep going. But it's little things like what you do. You never know. If that created a couple of adoptions, that's life changing.
9: Absolutely.
8: So thank you for doing that. And you do a lot of things in the community. You're a mom, and you're teaching your son all kinds of ways to be kind, which is amazing. I love it.
9: Yeah, I always tell everyone, I feel like that's my main goal as a mom, is to raise a kind, loving child that contributes to the community now and in the future. That's super, super important to our family. So that's awesome. My goal.
8: Yes, because the two of you just opened a business, didn't you?
9: We did. It's been pretty awesome. We have a couple of repeat clients already, and he had to find a way to fund his Pokemon card habit, which any parents out there, you know how expensive it is. But he's learning customer service, entrepreneurship, budget, business expenses, and his love for animals is just, it's incredible. And he has this really special connection to any animal that he ever meets. And just seeing his heart open and the homes open, it's incredible.
8: It's a dog walking business, right?
9: It is, but we've expanded a little bit.
8: We already expanded.
9: We do reptiles, cats, little furry animals, gerbils, hamsters, kind of what everybody needs.
8: So it's sort of pet sitting?
9: Awesome. We've evolved in the last 2 weeks.
8: That's pretty good. Like, you just started and already expanding the business.
9: Yeah.
8: Pretty good. So awesome. Well, I want to hear more about that. But I also saw on your Facebook page that you're part of the Flagler Beach, the Turtle Patrol.
9: Yes.
8: Flagler County.
9: Yes, it's been my dream to help the sea turtles. I'm pretty sure ever since I was 5 years old. I'm 46 now, and it's taken me this long to get here. From North Carolina originally, spent my last 10 years in Michigan. Don't know why my husband convinced me to move there, but I did. Last winter, I told my husband, I said, I'm out. I got to get out of the winter. I need sunlight, and here we are a year later, and found the Flagler Turtle Patrol at Turtle Talks. And it's the Gallery of Local Arts, and my son, he was with me at the time we went to a meeting, and he wanted to be on the Turtle Patrol. And I'm like, well, buddy, you're a little young, but mom can serve. And so I come home, serve, do all the things, teach him all, and it's been incredible. Like, the people that you meet out on the beach, all the education that you give people that have no idea how to help the sea turtles, it's incredible. Every single time I go out, and I learn something new every time I go out.
8: And so you said just recently there was a couple of nests that you worked with.
9: I did. So yesterday we had, once the sea turtle eggs, once they've hatched and emerged, there's a certain number of days where we go back, we clean out the nest to see if there's any baby stragglers behind, and we report all the findings to FWC. And yesterday we did two green sea turtle nests. And if you guys know anything about the green sea turtles, those are the big, ginormous sea turtles. And when mama comes on land, she makes a mess. It looks like a dump truck just dumped a dirt load of sand. And we cleaned out the nest, and one of them was actually on an incline on a dune. So that was fun. You start digging, and you're digging by hand, and the sand just kind of comes down on you. So yeah, we had between the two nests, there were 244 eggs that had hatched and about 6 that were still whole. So we're hoping those emerge. And unfortunately there were some babies that didn't survive, which is always difficult, but it helps to see all the eggs that hatched and know that all those babies are out there and eventually they'll come back.
8: Yay. So, tell us kind of how, like, from A to Z with that, with the Turtle Patrol. There's somebody out there every day checking.
9: Every single day. And this year is a record number of sea turtle nests. We have loggerheads. Those are the most common ones. And then we also have leatherbacks and the green sea turtles. It's the new nest have started to slow down a little bit. It was very, very busy in the beginning, but I'm pretty sure, and don't quote me on this, but I think we're probably over 1,600 nests between Flagler Beach and then Flagler North and Flagler South. So all the way basically up to Hammock
8: Dunes. Wow. 1,600 nests just this year.
9: Just this year.
8: Oh my gosh. Yeah. I didn't think it was anywhere near that much.
9: It's wild. Wow. I can't remember like the average statistics, but it's definitely a record number.
8: Wow.
9: So the conservation efforts that Florida's implemented have they're working. And it's awesome to see.
8: Yay. So are you, somebody's out there like in the mornings in the Turtle Patrol.
9: Yep. So we usually start, depending on sunrise and the tide, but we're usually out there right on the beach just a couple minutes before sunrise, and we have a list of all the nests depending on what beach you're working. You make sure all the nests are still there, all the barriers are still up. If the barriers are down or if something's happened to the nest, you stop, assess it, remedy the situation. And then we also check, there's certain nests, depending on how many days they've been on the beach, we check every single one of those to see if there's any kind of emergence or any babies that have came out. And as we go back several days later, clean out the nest. So every single day somebody's monitoring all those nests between, we have three different teams on three different beaches.
8: That's amazing. So are you the early morning person sometimes?
9: I am.
8: and your son comes with you?
9: Well, no, he's a bit too young. So you have to be 16 years old or able to drive an ATV. So I get up usually 4:30 in the morning on the days that I serve and go out, drive up there, get on the beach. And you're like yesterday, I think I was out there till 12:30, the guy that was working with me. But yeah, it's we do it all. That's pretty incredible. And I had no idea, like, the amount of work that goes into monitoring a sea turtle nest. No idea. Mind-blowing to me. It's awesome to be a part of, though, for sure.
8: So it's once a day.
9: Yep.
8: Okay. And then I guess it's just education at this point. Like, nobody's out there, like, enforcing. But to make sure that at night there aren't lights on.
9: Correct.
8: Like, so I guess hopefully keep getting the word out to that. Do not leave lights on out in the back if you own property on the beach. Like, don't have your lights, because that confuses the turtles.
9: It does. And it's unfortunately, you can see when some of the sea turtle nests emerge, you can see what's called a disorientation. So you'll see all the little baby sea tracks that go up towards the dunes and up towards the homes, because there are some homes that I imagine they're Airbnb or they're rented out, and just the people that are staying there have no idea, like, how detrimental it is to have even your curtains open at night. If you're beachside and you have lights on and the nest emerges, they go to the first light they see, which in essence you want to be the moonlight. But if for some reason they happen to emerge, come out of the hole and look up and see lights, they're going to go that way. So there's a lot of education that happens on the beach.
8: Yeah, for sure. Oh, well, I definitely want to talk more about that, because that's something everybody, you know, at least those that live on the beach or visit the beach, can make a big difference. So I want to talk more about that when we come back from this break.
9: Sure. Sounds great.
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8: Welcome back to Speaking of Animals. I'm Amy Caratenuto here with Carrie and her son, who is too shy to talk on the radio, but we have to give him a shout out and congratulate him on his new business that's already expanding. That's so cool. And another guest we have here at the shelter, she's back by popular demand, and she and I are pretty attached to each other. We have Ava, really pretty young. She's like a year-ish or so, brindle. Dog that came into the shelter, and she's so shy that I'm just taking her with me wherever I go to try to get her used to more people. She's a little skinny mini when she first came in. She's gaining some weight and rides great in the car, just super friendly with everybody. She's gonna be a really good pet to whoever decides to adopt Ava. So, Carrie, more about sea turtles. And some of the education that you guys do, the Turtle Patrol. Thank goodness for the Turtle Patrol. I can't imagine if you guys weren't around. But there's ways to reach out, like if somebody finds one or is...
9: You know. Absolutely. So there's a website, FlaglerTurtlePatrol.com, and then there's also a phone number link. So if you guys are ever out on the beach and you see a sea turtle in distress, whether it be a mom, if she's 500 pounds, call us, text us. If it's a little baby that you found, probably call what we would call a washback. So it's a baby sea turtle that has tried to go out to sea, but for whatever reason, probably just got too tired in trying to get out of the nest and go out. Gets washed back and is just not quite strong enough. So call Flagler Turtle Patrol and we'll come get it. We'll take it to Whitney Lab. They'll rehab it and make sure it's strong enough. And they'll actually release it back to the very beach that it was found off of, because those babies, they imprint themselves on the beach. So whenever they reach adulthood, which is typically 20 to 25 years, if it's a female, will come back, lay a nest, and they do that pretty frequently throughout the year, and they'll come back to the very beach that they hatched out of. So that's super important that that we know where it was or roundabouts.
8: That's awesome. That's really interesting that they do come back to the same spot. I did not realize that. So thank you so much for what you do with the Turtle Patrol. Thank the Turtle Patrol. Like, Turtle Patrol's been around for a while. Do you know when they started in Flagler?
9: So Bob and Linda, they are on their, I believe, their 25th year serving. Yeah, that's incredible.
8: Yeah, thank goodness. Well, we're very appreciative of all the work that you do and all those 4:30 a.m. mornings.
9: Thank goodness for coffee.
8: That's a lot. And you have animals at home as well, right?
9: We do. We have three rescues. So we have two rescue dogs. One was a foster fail. And just long story short, it's just we fostered her and my son fell in love with her immediately. Like, had her in his lap the whole way home. Totally emaciated. She had fleas and it was just love at first sight.
8: Was this up in Michigan before you moved down or home?
9: Yeah, okay. In Michigan. I happened to see a Facebook post where an animal shelter that was local to us was going to rescue, I believe they were in Alabama. It was a whole entire shelter that was at risk of, so the pets were going to get euthanized because the state was shutting it down and they needed fosters to come in. I'm like, sure, sign me up. We'll do one, we'll do two. Luckily we got one. And that's their, our dogs are incredible. They're both, I call them special needs because they have such high anxiety, terrible separation anxiety. So they're for each other. And then we also have a bearded dragon that was just on a whim. We were in Petco and there was a bond through the terrarium with my son. My husband said absolutely not to snakes, which he's been asking for 5 years, my son, not my husband. And he caved on the bearded dragon and his name's Dexter. But then we also have Pepper and Luna. So we have a huge heart for pets. If I could have 20 dogs, 20 cats, 10 reptiles, like I would totally be fine. So, yeah.
8: Well, that's awesome. That's awesome. I love the, you know, the foster fail story because we all have those, I think, you know. And the bearded dragon. I'm, you know, glad you could talk your son talked your husband into that. That's so. What else? Tell me more about this business that you and David started. That's pet sitting, dog walking.
9: So we actually have our first like big family vacation cruise coming up in January, and we were trying to find someone local that would come stay with our animals while we were gone, take care of them, and like stay there rather than the drop-in visits. And we noticed there's not a lot of people in the community that offers that, especially like where we live. So I thought, you know, I'm at home, a homeschool mom. It's my son loves entrepreneurship. He wants to learn business, how to make money. He has this Pokemon card habit. And I'm like, okay, how are we going to fund it? So it just kind of spiraled from there, totally his idea. And it's been awesome to see just the amount of families that we've met just through the business itself.
8: And what's the name of the business?
9: It is Salty Paws and Full Hearts. And it was a whole acronym thing. Like, it's total entrepreneur. He totally came up with the idea. So,
8: I love it. I saw that you had put something on Facebook, like looking for ideas, but I like the Salty Paws. You know, that's cool. That's a very, it is, like you say, he's an entrepreneur. I love it. So, well, we're going to take a break and we'll come back with a little bit more.
9: Thank you.
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8: Welcome back to Speaking of Animals. So, Carrie, we were just talking about the video that you did for the shelter, and I'm hoping that you'll come do more videos.
9: Absolutely. My intention is to come at least once a week, just spread education, awareness, and it's we love going there. I'm going to bring them all home, obviously, but I can't.
8: Yes. Yeah. So. People ask me that, and I was like, well, I spend more waking hours at the shelter than I do at home. So we're doing our part as best we can and trying to get Ava adopted, my beautiful Ava. Hopefully somebody will see her today and come adopt her. So and volunteering, anytime you guys would like to become full-fledged volunteers at the shelter, we have our online volunteer orientation. So
9: awesome.
8: Maybe you guys could do that.
9: Yeah, for sure.
8: And help us with more outreach. You like educating people.
9: Absolutely.
8: So we'll put you to work. I think you said it earlier, but if you will, remind everybody how to get a hold of the Turtle Patrol.
9: So you can go to the website, flaglerturtlepatrol.com. There's a link where you can email someone, and there's also a phone number. If you're ever interested in adopting a sea turtle nest, we're still offering that. So brand new sea turtle nests happen every single day out on the beach. For a small donation, you get to know when the nest was laid, when it's going to hatch. You can be there for the nest clean out. It's pretty incredible. So flaglerturtlepatrol.com.
0: That's definitely cool. I might have to sign up for that.
9: Yeah, that's pretty awesome.
0: Yeah, that sounds really cool. So, and so interested in helping with the Turtle Patrol, that's how you reach them. And if you're interested in volunteering for Flagler Humane Society, flaglerhumanesociety.org. Follow us on Facebook, all that good stuff. So thank you so much for being on the show. It was cool to, you know, like get to know you a little bit. Like I said, I just met you because of you doing awesome videos for the shelter.
9: I love it.
0: Wait,
9: thanks for having me.
0: Yeah. And good luck with Salty Paws and
9: Full Hearts.
0: Full Hearts. I started to say Warm Hearts. Salty Paws and Full Hearts. And so how does anybody reach you for that, for if they're interested in pet sitting?
9: I just have my phone number out there. That's okay. It. Don't even have a website yet.
0: This is a brand new business,
9: right,
0: folks.
9: We're winging it.
0: I love it. I love it. Well, we will have Carrie and David's contact information at the shelter. So if you're interested, just look us up and we'll help spread the word on the new business.
9: Awesome.
0: We want him to be a hugely successful entrepreneur, and then he'll make donations to the shelter.
9: That's right.
0: So, yes, and we need, you know, we have a lot of times we'll have people that say, well, I want to adopt, but I travel too much. I'm like, I have the answer for you.
9: Have the solution.
0: Yeah. So, well, anyway, thank you so much for being on the show. It was great to get to meet you guys, you and David, and come meet Ava at the shelter, and we will talk again next week.
9: Awesome. Have a great day. Thanks again.
0: Take care. Bye, everybody.
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24: Hey, everyone, you are listening to Business Minds Coffee Chat, and I am your host, Jay Shear, and I am super excited today. I've got a fantastic guest right here in the studio with me today. My guest this morning is a wife, a mother, and grandmother who has spent more than four decades in the world of art, antiques, appraisals, and collectibles. Her career has taken her from studying art in New York and Paris to teaching, corporate art consulting, appraisal work, auctioneering, estate liquidation, and entrepreneurship. Along the way, she built a career in New York, moved to Palm Coast with her family in October 2005, reinvented herself professionally, and turned an unexpected opportunity into a business that continues to evolve and thrive today. There are a lot of chapters to her story, and today we'll explore some of the experiences, decisions, challenges, and lessons that have shaped her along the way. Would you please welcome the owner of Diana Minotti Fine Art, Antiques and Collectibles. It is Diana Minotti. Diana, it is so great to see you. Thank you so much for being here today.
25: Thank you, Jay.
3: It's a pleasure.
24: Absolutely. Well, I am honored, and I just know that it took some time to get you in that seat here today, but I'm thrilled because I know this is going to be a fantastic conversation. And as I mentioned to you, this is really a conversation about you and about your life story, about some of the challenges that you've faced along the way, lessons learned, success, those sorts of things. And we'll do as much as we can in 30 minutes. So I want to go back in time a bit, and I would love it if you would share a little bit about your experience growing up. So share with us where you grew up and kind of give us a snapshot of what your family was like when you were a young child.
3: All right. Well, I was born in the Bronx, and as soon as I was school age, my parents bought a home in Putnam County. So I lived in Mayapack, which is what we call upstate New York. Very suburban. It was pretty rural back then. Now it's quite the place. Mom, dad, myself, and my sister, and did all my education there. In fact, there is a high school reunion coming up, 44, I think, or something like that.
24: Are you going?
3: If I could squeeze it in, because we have a wedding to go to at the end of the month, and we're going to see the kids, and then I have my appraisal conference in New York. So it's, you know, I'm going to cover like 300 miles in a week.
24: Wow. Okay. So you had your education there, mom, dad, sister.
3: Yeah, yeah.
24: Okay. And tell me a bit about your sister. Is it an older sister, younger sister?
3: Younger.
24: Younger sister. And what was the sibling relationship like growing up under mom and dad's home?
3: Okay, well, we were very opposite.
24: In what way?
3: She was blonde, I was brunette. I was the older, she was the younger. Mm-hmm. I was the good girl, she was the bad girl, you know?
24: Okay.
3: So, but we always had fun, and I used to take her out when, I guess it was illegal, but she was underage, but we always had fun because we loved to go out and dance. My sister was a great, great dancer.
24: Nice.
3: So,
24: okay.
3: We had a lot of fun.
24: And since she was, as you term it, kind of the good girl, or no, she was you were the good girl, right? She was maybe not quite that way. For you, what was one of those things that you did growing up that, you know, as you look back now, you can't believe you did it? And either mom or dad got involved somehow, or at least had to say something to you about whatever that thing was. So give us an experience, something that you did growing up that you're like, oh my gosh, I can't believe I did that.
3: Well, so I was not your typical high schooler.
24: Okay.
3: In that I wasn't on the cheer team or, but my mother's friend was in a belly dancing group. So I was a belly dancer at a very young age.
24: Wow.
3: And as a surprise, during my high school graduation, I did a solo performance. And then I brought in some others from my troupe. But my uncle, my father's brother, said to my father, "Are you crazy? You're letting her..." And my father says, "She's beautiful. It's beautiful. You know, the music, it was beautiful." They were so happy.
24: Oh, that's so good.
3: But I think there was a lot of people with their mouth open. It was a big surprise.
24: And you did this in front of your high school classmates, or this was...
3: Well, we had a graduation party at like a club or something. And, you know, 50, 100 people are there.
24: Nice.
3: And came out with my zills.
24: I love it. All right.
3: And my veils.
24: So Diana has the moves. That's too good.
3: Well, Myra at work, Myra has the moves and coaxes it out of me because you forget. You know, you just get so wrapped up. So it's something I'd like to go back to.
24: Oh, yeah. Actually, I know
4: and I'm sure there's more than two or three in this community, but I happen to know of a belly dancer who actually teaches.
3: Donna?
4: So, it's not Donna, but either way, if you're ever looking to go down that path again, I'm sure that there are some options available to you. Mm-hmm, mm-hmm. So tell me then a little bit about Mom and Dad, and as you think back on them, what were some of the earliest memories that you have, and what were maybe some valuable lessons that you received from both of them?
3: Well, Dad worked very hard 6 days a week, and Mom was a stay-at-home mom.
4: Okay.
3: And so whatever went down that day, when we heard the garage door go up, Mom, please don't tell Dad, you know. I think they instilled in me and my sister things that you're not going to read in a book and you're not going to learn online. It's life lessons. Mm. We had a family business, so I went to work at a very young age.
4: What was the business? What type of?
3: Auto body supply.
4: Okay.
3: So I was selling spray paint machine, you know, auto body filler, car paint. You know, that's how I met Perry.
4: Is that right? So this business was selling supplies to actual auto body shops?
3: We were the largest jobber distributor in the tri-state area.
4: No kidding.
3: Yeah.
4: And was this a business that your dad had started?
3: My dad worked for his father. His father started it.
4: Okay.
3: But my dad, yeah, when my grandfather had it, it was really just a hardware store kind of thing. But
4: okay.
3: When my dad came on, it really catapulted it. And my dad worked it till he retired and came down to Florida. And okay. We followed.
4: So how long did your dad end up working there before retiring? How old was he when he finally decided to retire?
3: I think he came to Florida in the 90s. He was probably in his 60s.
4: Okay.
3: And started a landscaping business because he just had to do something.
4: Yeah.
3: And he loves his lawn. I mean, this man is a green thumb.
4: That's fantastic. So both parents are still with
3: yes.
4: you today?
3: Yes.
4: Okay.
3: I am very, very blessed.
4: That's amazing.
3: Mom is 83.
4: Okay.
3: And Dad is 84.
4: Okay. Wow.
3: And if you looked on my Facebook page recently, there's a video of my mother taking me out for my birthday. I think it was last year. My mom drives a Hemi. She's offered, people stop her to buy her car all the time.
4: Today she drives
3: today.
4: One. Okay.
3: It's banana
4: years
3: yellow
4: old
3: with
4: a banana
3: black,
4: yellow.
3: Black stripe.
4: Yeah. Wow.
3: Mom's always had the cool car. Always, always. In high school she had the Pontiac Trans Am with the bird on the hood.
4: Oh yeah.
3: Okay. So she had a black, but the bird factory comes gold. And she got the blue one with the blue and gold. It was
4: wow.
3: So incredible. And then she had the Grand Prix Silver Edition. It was an anniversary edition with the silver with the T-tops.
4: Well, you go, Mom.
3: Yeah. Oh, yeah. Mama, yeah. She's always got the coolest car.
4: Wow, that's awesome.
3: She's got a cooler car than I have.
4: Well, you know, she should. She should. And
3: my first car, though, was her car. It was a Chrysler Plymouth Duster.
4: Oh, that's a cool car, too.
3: It was. It was also yellow with okay. a black stripe and a Lando roof. And the problem was it was a slant six. And for some reason, when you went to make a right turn, it would stall. So I learned, you know, at the time, my boyfriend was a race car driver. So I was good with that. And I made it through until one day. We were about 16. My friend Ann and I, we're going to go to the beach. We're going to go to Sherwood Island,
4: okay.
3: which is out in Connecticut.
4: From, okay.
3: So you're going straight across.
4: Mm-hmm.
3: Get to the beach. We're red as lobsters. We're driving home, and we're in Richfield, Connecticut, one of the richest, quaintest, cutest little towns. We're stopped at a light. And my car jerks forward. And I look at her, and I said, can you believe somebody hit me? So I get out of the car. I'm in a bikini, a red bikini, red as can be.
4: Okay.
3: And the people on the street are like, no, your car's on fire. Your car's on fire.
4: No. Oh, no.
3: So there's a flower shop there with a hose. They were, you know, watering. So I grabbed the hose and I'm trying to put my own car out. Well, to no avail. It didn't work. The fire department comes and they just axe the whole thing.
4: Oh,
3: I mean, they
4: gosh.
3: Destroyed it. And it was an electrical fire on the wall, firewall. And, you know, I guess that's why it was stalling out on a left.
4: Apparently so. Well, thank goodness that you got out of the car and that you and your friend were okay.
3: Well, we were brought to the local jail and they gave us those wool jail blankets.
4: Okay.
3: Think about how good that feels in a bikini with a sunburn.
4: Sunburn, yeah. Not. Yeah, not good. No. Not good.
3: Yeah, no, it wasn't. So, but Mom came. She saved us from spending the rest of the day at the jail.
4: Wow. That's an incredible story. So let me ask you this. If you were to write a letter today to that younger version of Diana growing up with your sister, your parents, having these life experiences, and you could share anything you wanted with Diana about her life, right? You're writing the letter today. Mm-hmm. What would you share with her? What either advice would you give her? What would you tell her about her life?
3: Mm. Well, I do miss the fact that there was a lot of books I was supposed to read that I did the Cliff Notes.
4: Mm.
3: I wish I would have read those books in full. I got the Cliff Notes, though, and I got it done. Yeah. And there are some that I've gone back to, especially in the line of business I'm in. I have a lot of books. And so love to take the time to read all those books. It's really about time. Time goes by so fast.
4: So your advice then to the younger Diana would be to read more?
3: Well, no, just really relish.
4: Just relish.
3: And be in the moment. I really do try to be in the moment, whatever it is.
4: Okay.
3: And just to remind yourself each and every time.
4: Yeah.
3: Because it goes by.
4: Yes, it does, in a blink. So as I was reading your bio at the beginning, obviously I just touched on many of the things that you've accomplished and done, but you've had some pretty remarkable life experiences. You've been in different parts of the world before. You have a successful business. Tell me what one of the most significant challenges that you have faced in life, and it doesn't have to deal with business. It could be more personal in nature, but one of the biggest challenges that you have faced and what you learned through that challenge.
3: Oh boy. I guess it was really my first marriage.
4: Okay. Tell me more.
3: No. Being codependent for someone that just needed a lot more help than I could have done. And it took me down. It took me down a long road. I loved him to death, and we had a lot of fun. And his family was very good to me, and his friends. I'm still friends with them today. But a relationship that can steer you down a path, it can take, you know, take a lot of time, a lot of energy, a lot of resources.
4: Yeah. How long were you in that marriage?
3: I think we were together for 7 years and married for 4.
4: Okay. And at what point in the marriage, so it was 4 years married, at what point in the marriage did you either sense or know that I need to find my exit plan?
3: I knew from the start, and yet you think things are going to change.
4: Mm-hmm.
3: You think that, you know. So I just found that I needed to change.
4: Interesting. And what would you say was the biggest lesson from that experience for you?
3: I think it is it really does give you, if you go through life without any problems, any troubles, do you really understand the person sitting next to you, the people that work for you, the clients that you manage and maintain, the guy who comes to fix something at the house? You have to really, really sit back. I really try to put myself in their shoes, and I do that every day. As much as the job that I do, and I could do it with my eyes closed. Inventory, appraise, liquidate. 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But you're dealing with people at the worst time of their life. Mm-hmm. Nobody wants to downsize, death, divorce, debt. Nobody wants to get rid of anything. If you could keep it all, you would. So you're dealing with people at the lowest point of their life, and you have to constantly... I try not to be desensitized to the situation, even though I do it every day, because it is your it's a personal thing. I'm going into somebody's

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1: All right, we're back, and again, you're listening to Business Minds Coffee Chat, and I am in the studio today with my very special guest, Diana Minotti. We're having a fantastic conversation. We're going to keep that conversation going right now. So, Diana, before the break, we were talking about your, you know, early years growing up. We talked about belly dancing a little bit, how exciting that was. And by the way, if there's pictures, please send them to me. And we were also talking about, you know, some challenges that you faced. And one of the biggest challenges was your first marriage. You were in a codependent marriage and one in which you kind of knew from the beginning that this was going to be a challenge, yet you stuck with it for 4 years. So we've gotten through that. You learned some valuable lessons. You also mentioned that your father had a business, and it was an auto body supply company that your grandfather actually started, mm-hmm. that you worked for growing up. Mm-hmm. And you mentioned to me that you actually met Perry, your husband, while working there. Tell me a little bit more about that. How did the two of you meet?
4: Well, that was the first time we met.
1: Okay.
4: And we really didn't realize it until the second time we met 20 years later.
1: Interesting. Okay.
4: We're on a date, just getting to know each other.
1: Mm-hmm.
4: And he brought up the fact that he had a motorcycle and that he had it painted candy apple red with a gold base. And as he was talking, he mentioned his friend who painted the bike, which I knew.
1: Okay.
4: The body shop, Tony Spica. And then he started talking about, yeah, I used to buy it from Williamsbridge Lacquer. And I said, well, that's my family business. That was my father, Joe. And he goes, oh, yeah, Joe, the guy with the color cards, you know, he don't let them leave the place. You have to go there to order it and buy the stuff. Because you can't just buy it and walk out the door and think you're going to do it yourself. It's very involved with a base and a top coat and the color coat and all that.
1: Yeah.
4: He went in, and I was there, and my dad was busy. And he says, go help him. So I come out with the color chart, and he picked candy apple green with a silver base. And I was like, oh.
1: Oh,
4: I said, come on. So I talked him into a different color. And he picked it, and they painted it, and he said it was the greatest thing ever.
1: Wow.
4: So, but I was young. I was very young. I think he's 6 years older than me. So
1: fast forward 20 years.
4: 20 years or more.
1: And then how did you reconnect or how did you meet?
4: So my bestest friend, Donna, who, has passed and has, really has put me in a tailspin, I have to tell you. A good friend like that, it's been very hard to get over. She was, her husband and Perry worked together.
1: Okay.
4: And her and I went up to the family country house. This was the real upstate. I grew up in Mayapack in Putnam County, but the country house was in Columbia.

0: Columbia County at the foot of the Berkshire Mountains, and it bordered Stockbridge, Massachusetts, you know, Norman Rockwell country.
1: Must have been beautiful.
0: Oh, gosh. The fall season was always my favorite. The apple picking and the corn and going to the county fair.
1: Love all that.
0: It was great. It was really, I do miss that. So her and I went up to the country house for the weekend. Okay. And we were coming back to the city. And she said to me, I have nothing to eat at home. I don't feel like doing a thing. We're going to end up, Skip's going to take us out to eat. Why don't you come? I think he's with Perry. And I said, oh, I don't know if I'm up for this. You know, it's like a blind date. And, you know, we were upstate all weekend and I got so much to do. And she said, I guarantee you have nothing in your house. I was like, right, my apartment. I was like, correct. It's broken than a church mouse. And she says, come on, he's a real upstanding Italian guy. He's going to take you to dinner. You need to come. I've been telling him all about you. You can't let me down. You need to come. All right. So we meet for the first time.
1: Okay.
0: Again. But we didn't know.
1: Right.
0: So it was very, very interesting.
1: So the four of you went out.
0: The four of us went out to dinner.
1: Okay. And from that point, mm-hmm. at that dinner at an Italian restaurant, mm-hmm. right, what did your gut tell you? I mean, were you thinking to yourself, you know, oh, my gosh, the heavens just opened up.
0: Oh, we have
1: it's Perry. What were you thinking?
0: Well, first of all, I don't know, but people come to Perry and they can talk to the dead about dying. Like Perry, he's got that face. I don't know what it is, but people tell him everything. And he can talk to anybody. We'll go somewhere sometimes, and I'm like, would you stop? Like, don't talk to this stranger.
1: Yeah.
0: But he does. He's yeah. just, that's the way he is. So he was extremely, you know, gentlemanly and entertaining, and we had so much fun. And from there, we then went for drinks to a place, and we had fun there. And that's when I found out when his birthday was. And I almost ran out of there screaming into the night because it was the exact same birthday as the last boyfriend that we totally broke up.
1: Oh,
0: it was
1: my.
0: Very bad. And I said, oh, no, this can't be. This is a song. So when he found that, I was like, no. Yeah. So it took us a couple of months after that to have my real first date
1: okay.
0: with Perry. And it was a dream. All he said to me was, wear a little black dress and be ready at 5, and you cannot be late.
1: Oh, my.
0: So he shows up. Doorbell rings.
1: Okay.
0: I got my hair in curlers.
1: Mm-hmm.
0: And there he is with one red rose. And I had my short little black dress on. And we sashay down the West Side Highway, and he takes me on a world yacht cruise. Sunset. Band playing.
1: Wow.
0: It was fantastic.
1: Wow.
0: And
1: what a romantic.
0: It was. It really was, especially the fact that we weren't paying attention. The rest of the boat was on one side looking at Manhattan, and we're looking at Brooklyn. On the wrong side, like, or Newark or something, you know. But,
1: but you're into one another.
0: Exactly.
1: Come on now.
0: So we really weren't paying attention.
1: You knew
0: but
1: your
0: it was,
1: priorities.
0: It was really fantastic. And we were alone. You know, the rest of the boat was on the other side. But from there, we took a horse-drawn carriage through Central Park. And this is in one night. This guy went all out.
1: He did.
0: And there was... It was in April, I think. It was the Immaculate something. It was for the Virgin Mary. Everyone was wearing red.
1: Okay.
0: And St. Patrick's Cathedral was open late. And we snuck in there. And it was just a magical, magical evening. And as we're walking down, I think it was, Fifth Avenue, Bergdorf Goodman, his uncle was an artist. And the... all of the molding and surround of the windows mm-hmm. were done by him.
1: Really?
0: Yeah, it was incredible. So
1: wow.
0: he was telling me all about that. And, you know, so now I'm finding out his love of art and architecture and travel. You know, he was the oops baby His three older brothers were, you know, going off to Vietnam. They were older.
1: Okay.
0: And he got to be the kid who in high school went to Italy and on, you know, with a summer camp class or whatever it was. School.
1: Okay.
0: His parents didn't take him. He went with other kids and had the time of his life. So, and he did it every year. So this is, you know, he lived quite the interesting life. And if you ever notice something about Perry, he thinks he was a Roman soldier during
1: in a former life.
0: Yes. When we were in Italy on our honeymoon, we were in Pompeii and we kind of got lost. And, you know, because it's all very small, narrow alleyways.
1: Right.
0: And he, you know, you had that deja vu moment and he found us, you know, oh no, we're going to go this way. We got to go that way. He knew, like, as if he'd been there.
1: Wow.
0: Really incredible.
1: There's something to be said about
0: that.
1: Well,
0: you know, there's just sometimes he'll sit on the couch, you know, as if I'm supposed to feed him grapes and wave a fan. You know, he's just got this thing about him.
1: Yeah.
0: And I think it was because as a child he was with, in Italy, the family of a queen. I don't know, the illegitimate somebody of something.
1: But he's got it all.
0: Yeah.
1: He remembers. He's got that in his history somewhere.
0: Yeah.
1: That is really cool. So as we are wrapping up our conversation, you and I both know these go by very quickly, and I know we could talk for another 2 hours. If you could change, if you had a magic wand, and you could change one thing about Palm Coast. What is it that you would change and why that in particular? And you need to be succinct with your answer.
0: Well, something that has just come up is that if our state representatives hear us out there, we share a probate judge with Volusia County, and we need one full-time probate judge for Flagler County. I believe she's in Volusia 3 days a week and Flagler only two. And probate gets held up, and it stops houses from getting cleaned out and sold and moving along and freeing up families to move along. It's hurtful. It's hurtful to watch people have to go through that process because it's with, I think, the backup, it just seems that it's very time consuming. And people from other states that come to Florida, they're like, I don't get it. Why? Well, we are a huge retirement community, so we see a lot of turnover. And I think it would really help. And, you know, I could be in left field on this one, but.
1: Well, it's your magic wand. You can do what you want.
0: I think it would be huge.
1: All right.
0: We could have our own probate judge.
1: Very good. I got you on that one. And then very last ask for you. I would love it if you would give all of us, everyone that's watching and listening to our voices right now, including me, one challenge. What is one thing that you would challenge us to do starting today?
0: Who? Challenge who?
1: Everyone that's watching and listening right now. The millions of eyes that are upon you right now. And me. You're giving me the challenge as well.
0: You see all that stuff on Facebook, next door, people complaining. Stop complaining. We are in an unbelievable place. This is the best kept secret.
1: You're here.
0: I think that, you know, as far as people overall tend to be happy here. We have beautiful topography. I mean, from the beaches to the farmland. Take some time to see a sunset or a sunrise. I sit in my pool as much as I can at night and lay in my raft and watch that sunset. I think we're in a really beautiful place. And there is a lot of opportunity and a lot to do here. And
1: agreed.
0: I know people, you know, that when they heard I was leaving New York, they're like, what?
1: Until they come here.
0: What are you going to do down there? There's nothing to do. Well, that would be good for me.
1: Yeah. So, challenge. Stop complaining. I love that. Thank you for that. Diana, thank you so much for joining me today on Business Minds Coffee Chat. We will be back next Saturday morning at 8:30. And until then, keep learning, keep growing, and keep doing the work to reach your potential. Take care, everybody.
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3: From ABC News, I'm Chuck Severson. What's confronting you from the sky and on the road this Labor Day weekend? Starting with ABC News forecaster Samara Theodore says things look pretty nice in the northeast, mild but very stormy in the southeast.
4: As you head through your Saturday, be prepared for afternoon thunderstorms to really just sweep from Kentucky all the way to the Carolinas. We could see some flash flooding on the road, so be very mindful of that. Then tomorrow, this threat shifts farther south into the low country. Places like Savannah, Georgia, Charleston, all in the bullseye for damaging wind, flash flooding, and some hail.
3: CSA expecting to screen more than 17 million people at airports like Newark, where ABC's Morgan Norwood is.
5: The road trip definitely going to cost you more. The national average for a gallon of gas is above $4. It's sitting right at $4.12, up nearly a dollar from last Labor Day. Diesel just hit an all-time record as well at $5.85 a gallon. And if you're wondering where everyone is headed, here, New York, Seattle, Orlando, and Boston, topping AAA's list of domestic destinations.
3: Dramatic rescues 10 days after the Nepal floods. ABC's Markets Moore.
6: Officials said that a woman was rescued at a house. While elsewhere in the region, the Prime Minister's office says a man was pulled out alive from a hydropower tunnel. 500 others are believed to be trapped in various tunnels in the region. Officials say more than 1,300 people were killed and nearly 5,000 remain missing. Since the August 26th disaster, more than 13,000 people have been rescued.
3: Newly arrived in Moscow for talks to try to end the Russia-Ukraine war, U.S. diplomat Steve Witkoff and President Trump's son-in-law, Jared Kushner. After the mistrial declared in the Massachusetts trial of Lindsey Clancy, the mother who admitted to killing her three children, she's back in a state mental hospital. Her lawyer had claimed postpartum psychosis. Sentenced to 60 days in jail, former Kentucky Governor Matt Bevin for repeatedly failing to provide financial records in a child support case. Judge says after 30 days, he could get out. You're listening to ABC News.
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8: All right. Good morning, Flagler County. This is Danielle Anderson, your host of Lifeline, the radio show connecting you to positivity in our community. And we have Paul Ferreira, managing attorney for the Disaster Legal Services Unit at the Community Legal Services, on our show this morning. Good morning, Paul.
9: Good morning. How are you?
8: I'm great. Thanks for coming on. We know you guys are very, very busy.
9: Thank you for having me.
8: Absolutely. So we have a number of folks in our community who've never heard of the Community Legal Services at all. I think the closest one might be based in Volusia County, and we're here in Flagler. So for folks who don't know what the service is, can you tell us a little bit about it?
9: So we are a law firm, Community Legal Services. We are 180 employees strong, not all of them attorneys, and we provide no-cost legal services to people who are eligible for the 12 counties between Hernando County to Brevard, up to Volusia, over to Marion, and back down to over to Citrus, and everything in between Lake, Sumter counties. Provide legal service. We do civil law. We do not do criminal law. So if you have any issues, please give us a call and we'll see if you're eligible.
8: That's amazing. So can you tell us a little bit about how the organization was started? I think you guys are at your 60th anniversary. Is that right?
9: Yes, it's 60th anniversary. No, I was not there at the formation of the firm. I was not practicing yet. Yeah, it's been around for 6 years. I've been with the firm for about three now, and it's grown exponentially over the years. And, you know, we've done a lot of good work in the community. A lot of people know us and refer clients to us in need.
8: So what made you want to get involved with them, with the organization?
9: I spent 35 years in the private practice of law. I finally retired in 2023. I was also an Army reservist, so I deployed several times. So 2023, I retired from both the reserves and the private practice. And shortly after, I joined the legal aid organization to continue to give back. So
8: that's it. And now, are you finding a lot of your colleagues are in the same kind of position as being retired, or is it active also, like active attorneys?
9: It's a mixed bag. I mean, we have young attorneys just fresh out of law school starting with us. We have retirees who are on their second or third career move. And we also have, middle of the road people who have been with the firm for 10 or 15 years, middle managers, directors, things like that. So it's a mixed bag.
8: A lot of experience teaching the new folks as well, the ropes.
9: Yes. They get the benefit from the experience from the older attorneys, and we can thrive off their positivity.
8: I love that. So what are some of the things that people might reach out to you for?
9: Well, for me specifically, we practice disaster law. Now, there's no such thing as a practice area called disaster law. It's the disaster that causes legal problems. So there may be a hurricane, which could damage your apartment, which could lead to landlord-tenant issues. And the landlord-tenant issue is a legal problem. Similarly, you can have an insurance claim. There could be problems with that. The claim was caused by a disaster, or that's what generated the claim, and you're having problems with it, you can refer it to us. So we kind of do a little bit of a mixed bag. We're not just housing, we're not just landlord-tenant. We kind of do a little bit. If it's very complicated or esoteric, we'll send it over to another unit that specializes in that area.
8: So how many units does the Community Legal Services have?
9: Wow, that's a good question. I don't know off the top of my head, but it's got to be like five or six. I can think family, housing, disaster legal services, consumer affairs, public benefits come to mind. So it's more than five.
8: So you guys aren't just dealing with one particular thing. I mean, you can help folks with an array of issues.
9: Right. We have a veterans unit that also helps veterans with their issues, their benefits as well. There's a lot, but that's a good question. I'll have to get back to you. Exactly how many?
8: That's great. I mean, because I know folks have used it, like whether it was for getting a divorce with child, different things like that. People.
9: Yeah, thank you for reminding me. We also have a family unit that helps qualify people with divorces and even domestic violence cases. We'll help them out.
8: So I know today we're talking about something very specific because we are in the season for hurricanes. Not that we're hoping that any show up, but just in case. So we want to kind of talk about what's going on with that. And so I've been working with Flagler Volunteer Services, helping as long-term recovery for folks who were impacted by Hurricanes Helene and Milton, which is what kind of made you especially interesting. You know, kind of how do you get involved, and when is the right time for someone to call you as they're trying to work through their case?
9: As early as possible. If there's one thing I see when I get new cases come in, sometimes I look at them and I think, oh, I wish they had contacted us earlier because maybe they've made a mistake or missed a step that could have helped them. And sometimes it's more difficult or impossible to fix. But as early as possible, you can call us. If you don't qualify, if you're not eligible, or if it's not a legal issue yet, we'll tell you or we'll direct you to someone else who can help you with that. So the earlier, the better.
8: Now, when we're tackling these kinds of things, you know, you talked about apartments and people trying to get on their feet and work with their landlord and things like that. What's the kind of scenario that might be applicable to that?
9: Well, for example, let's say there's a hurricane and you have to evacuate. And when you come back to your rental apartment, it's not livable. It's uninhabitable because of storm damage. And the questions always come up, do I have to pay my landlord for the rent next month if I can't live in it?
8: What is the answer to that question?
9: There are certain steps you have to take before you can, not occupy it. What we tell people is do not do self-help. It's what we call it. Don't do your own repairs because the landlord didn't get back to you right away. Don't make any decisions that, you know, it's uninhabitable and you're going to move out until you've talked to somebody like us to make sure that you've covered your bases before you've done that. You don't necessarily have to move back in, but there are certain steps you have to take in order to protect yourself. Make sure the landlord is aware, give them an opportunity to fix or find another solution for you. And then if they can't, you can look elsewhere for a place that you can stay, either temporarily or permanently.
8: And I think I remember the law, or I thought I heard something about rentals. Now they had like a specific amount of time to fix issues when you lodge like a maintenance complaint. Does that still apply during hurricane season disasters?
9: Yes, it does. It's not waived. I mean, there are exceptions for reasonable delays. Like often after a hurricane, it's hard to get supplies, wood, plumbing materials. They run fast. So if the delay is caused by something like that, it may be excused. If it's caused because of landlord neglect, that's something else. But yes, they are not waived. They do apply. However, in order to start the clock ticking on that time frame, you need to give the landlord proper written notice. Emails don't qualify. You know, a lot of people think, well, I called them, I told them, I emailed them. We would want to send a proper letter telling them what the situation is, and then that will start the clock ticking as far as the time to wait. And if they don't respond, then you can seek other action.
8: Now, does that apply to rental homes as well?
9: Yes. So the rental homes, often it depends on what you are renting. So a rental home, that would apply. A rental apartment, that would apply. If you are renting a mobile home and the land that it sits on, that applies. If you own the mobile home and you're just paying renting the land that it's on, that's another set of rules. So we need to know what the situation is before we can give you advice.
8: That makes a lot of sense. And I'm sure there's a lot of people listening because we do have a number of renters here in our community. So what should people do to get ready? I know we've got like a nice little list of things we want to talk about.
9: Well, I'll tell you what they shouldn't do is wait until the last minute, okay? They should prepare as early as possible. It's Florida. This is our way of life. We know hurricanes are common, so everybody should have the essentials, emergency kits, know their evacuation routes. From a legal perspective, you want to have copies of your documents, your important documents, all of your identification documents, your insurance documents, passports, IDs, all of that you want to take with you if you have to evacuate. And one thing that people often forget is if you are evacuating with pets, bring their immunization records, because if they need to go to a shelter, temporarily, many shelters won't take them unless you can show that they are properly immunized.
8: So I've heard people say, you know, oh, I put my documents in the cloud, I'm fine, I don't need to carry, you know, a hard copy with me. Do you advise for both?
9: I do, yes, because what if you're in a situation where there's no power? I was living up north when Sandy hit, and there was no cell phone signal for many weeks. We had to drive around and try to find a spot to get a call out or whatever. So that could happen. The cell phone lines could be down. Internet access could be down, and you can't access the cloud. So at a minimum, take pictures and have them on your phone of the documents, because you can download the documents from your phone, but you may not be able to access the cloud.
8: That's great advice. So, you know, once we start talking about these, what about insurance? What should we try to be doing before insurance?
9: Get it as soon as possible. Usually when a storm is coming, there will be a blackout period where insurers in Florida will not extend coverage. So like 10 days before the storm, they'll stop, and it's legal, it's fair, they'll stop, because some people will buy the coverage 10 days before the storm, and then the storm passes, they'll cancel. So there's a period of time, there's a blackout period where you can no longer buy a policy. So you want to buy it before that. Second, understand what your policy covers and what it doesn't cover. That's listed. If you get it through an agent, the agent should explain it to you. The most important thing to understand is your hurricane deductibles are different than a regular claim deductible. So hurricane deductibles may be based on a percentage of the claim or based on a percentage of the policy, or there may be we'll call it an elevation, an increase in the deductible. Some people think, oh, I've got a policy with a $1,500 deductible. uncovered. But then they have a $20,000 loss. They find out it's a percentage of the loss, and it may be a $6,000 deductible because the cause was a hurricane, not another risk other than a hurricane.
8: So when they're looking at that policy, you know, oftentimes adults are embarrassed to ask questions. You know, they're afraid to dig or seem like they don't know the answer already. What are some of the key things they should be asking that insurance agent?
9: What's covered? What's not covered? What are my deductibles, depending on what happens? That should be clear to them before they, but what am I paying for, basically? Whether all of the buildings on your property are covered. You know, sometimes people have homes and they have outbuildings, garages, sheds, you know, barns. Make sure that those buildings are included, or that if they're excluded, that you know that before you purchase the policy. So those are, I would just ask a blanket question of what is covered, what isn't, and what are my deductibles.
8: So is there anything that they should know about flood insurance that may be different than their policy?
9: Yes, there are two separate types of policies. So your homeowner's policy, and we get this a lot, your homeowner's policy will pay for water damage that, let's say, falls from the sky or is wind blown. Okay, so if it's rain caused by a hurricane, you will be covered by a homeowner's policy. The rain enters your home, causes damage, that's covered. But surface water is not covered by a homeowner's policy. So if it's a lake, a pond, a retention pond, or a creek that runs through your property, if that floods and goes into your house and causes damage, that would not be covered by a homeowner's policy. A flood insurance policy will cover that, and that is a separate policy. So you need to buy two policies. And I tell people that if you're in Florida, if you're living in Florida, you live in a flood zone. Don't wait for an official flood zone designation. You live near a retention pond, a lake, or something that can overflow and cause damage to your home. So you need flood insurance for that. And it's not that expensive, but it only becomes expensive when you don't have it.
8: So is there a way that, like, it's regulated? Like, you know, we see price gouging so often, like when we get into hurricane season or, you know, a storm comes along. Does that happen with insurance as well?
9: No, not necessarily. Insurance is a heavily regulated industry, so the rates are controlled. The flood insurance program is also heavily regulated by federal government. There's a program you can get flood insurance through the federal government. So, and if you're buying it way before the loss of the disaster happens, you should be okay. Where you see price gouging is immediately before and after the disaster. That's where you see it most, where the people can take advantage of it, but not in industries like insurance that are heavily regulated.
8: I know people worry about that quite a bit. So we're going to take a quick break, and then we're going to get back into it with you. We'll be right back.

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4: All right, we're back with Paul Ferreira, and we are talking about hurricane preparedness, what to do before and after the storm. So, you know, we've talked about renters' rights. We've talked about insurance. You know, talk a little bit about that last piece of documenting your property before the storm.
5: So all important documents you want to place someplace safe. It can be a Ziploc bag that's waterproof, a large 1 gallon Ziploc bag, and you can use several of them, put your documents in there, or at a minimum, take pictures of the documents and keep it on your phone, because things like the insurance policy number will be very important. There may be phone numbers on the front page of the policy for you to call to make a claim. People may need your driver's license number, birth certificates, other things like that, that you want to have at least the ability to show them. And if there's a number or something on that document that they need, they can pull it from that photograph.
4: So how about documenting your goods and the things inside your home? How deep do you need to go?
5: Not very deep. If you take a picture of everything in your house, this is what I recommend, or a video, and store that on your phone, that is good enough. I would take pictures of the interior. I'd take pictures of the outside before the storm. If you can, you know, take pictures of any electronics, any valuable property you may have, furniture. You don't need to necessarily have the manufacturer's name and exact model number. If you can take a picture of that plate, that's even better. But if you claim a 32-inch television, you know, at least you can show this is, I had a 32-inch television before the storm.
4: You don't need to provide receipts or any of that stuff.
5: No, you don't always. They will value the average price of a 32-inch TV and as part of your claim.
4: So let's talk about, you know, after the storms happened. You come back, your home is destroyed. A lot of people are just shell-shocked, and they really don't even know where to get started. You know, where should they start to go after that?
5: Yes, they're shell-shocked, and that's a point where they are extremely vulnerable because they're either in stress or in shock, not thinking clearly. You know, where are my kids going to go to school? Where am I going to get food? And dealing with the aftermath of having to clean up. One of the things you should be wary of is anybody who approaches you unsolicited, comes onto your property, knocks on your door and says, we can help you with your insurance claim. We can help you with your repairs. That's something you want to be very careful about. It doesn't necessarily mean that they are not a legitimate company, but it is a big red flag to have somebody come knock on your door and offer their services. Don't give any deposits without knowing who they are, verifying that they are a legitimate company. You can do that online if you have access to one. That's why people sometimes are very vulnerable. They don't have access at that moment in time to the internet. They can't verify people. So when they hear stories like, we can help you expedite this or get you some money quicker, and then they fall prey to these scammers. So that's,
4: are there any kind of credentials that really could identify somebody who's there to help, or what they should be looking for?
5: A legitimate contractor, whatever they're doing, should be licensed. Okay, they should have their license number on their invoice, contract, whatever documents they're presenting. You can go online and you can confirm that license number and then trace it back to that contractor. If they don't have a license or won't give you license number, that's a red flag.
4: And then as far as getting the paperwork started, you know, FEMA starts to come to town, you know, the assistance agencies start to help people. How do they know, like, where they should go and if there's really help out there for what they're going through?
5: So what they want to look for is the location of, in the past, let's say DRC, a disaster, a resource center that's set up by FEMA. Try to find out the local authorities, the police, the fire, the first responders will know where that is and they can guide you there. You want to go there. Other centers to go to, like set up by long-term recovery groups like the one that you are involved in. We'll set up family resource centers. That's a place where you can go. You can get immediate supplies. There should be representatives there that can help you with a FEMA claim, any other needs you have, temporary housing, food for your children, clothing, the temper that you may be able to get at that location. And they can guide you towards benefits that you may be entitled to after the storm. That's what you want to look for.
4: So now if you've got people who come through and the majority of them say FEMA denied my claim or FEMA gave me, you know, a quarter of what I needed to repair my home, get back to safe and sanitary, what do they do from there?
5: Okay, so the first step is to understand what FEMA is and what it's not. FEMA is a payer of last resort, as it was intended. So if you don't have insurance, if you don't have anywhere else that will assist you, FEMA will provide assistance. But they are not an insurance company. They don't restore your home to the same condition it was before the storm. They have a term that's called safe, sanitary, and secure. So if you have a beautiful glass, Italian glass front door and it gets damaged during the storm and it needs to be replaced, they will give you the value of a basic door with a lock that'll lock it and secure it. They will not give you the value of that nice door that you may have. Same thing with anything else, kitchen appliances. They will make it functional again, but not necessarily beautiful. So if, even cosmetic things, if patchwork is needed, if you need to access a pipe that's in a wall to repair the pipe, they'll do it. But then the patch up, putting the sheetrock back over and that, they won't do that. They've just made it functional. You now have indoor plumbing again. It's safe until some future date when you can make it pretty again. But that's what FEMA basically does. So a lot of people, like you said, they come back and say, oh, my house, I had $100,000 worth of damage, but I only got 15 or 20 from FEMA. What good is that? Well, FEMA's not an insurer. They gave you what they thought was necessary to just make that house livable again.
4: So, you know, we also have folks who they lose their roof and their insurance company only gives them X number of dollars. Is that something that you guys would help them try to recover more?
5: We could, if there's a legitimate legal basis to get more, we would review the policy. This is where understanding your insurance coverage is very important, because you may not have had the insurance that you wanted. During the claim process, you may have signed documents that may have closed out the claim, waived any more rights. That's why we want you to contact us as early as possible. We will review the claim, see if the insurance company acted fairly. And if we think we didn't, then yes, the insurance company didn't act fairly, then yes, we would represent you in that case.
4: And I know we have a lot of seniors in our community. You know, sometimes someone comes along and says, you know, I'll fix your roof for you. Just sign over your insurance to us. And then they disappear. Right. Do you help those seniors who are in those kinds of positions?
5: Absolutely, and they're vulnerable. That practice is no longer legal in the state of Florida because of the abuses that they had before. So you can no longer assign your, you know, disaster insurance claim rights to another party. So if somebody's asking you to do that, that's a huge red flag, because that's not allowed anymore.
4: So what are some of the other things you think people need to know before that disaster actually hits?
5: Like I said, be prepared. If you have the ability to have an estate plan in place, usually that'll include a power of attorney that will allow somebody else to make decisions on your behalf if you can't. Usually in marital situation that's very important. If, for example, one spouse is with the children, living with relatives, and needs to make certain decisions for the other spouse because they're back at the damaged home trying to fix it up. If they're split up, the power of attorney can come in very handy at that time and allow the other spouse to make decisions for them while they're away. Power of attorney is a great document to have. That should be part of a basic estate plan to get. Take pictures of everything you own, right? Take as pictures of all the documents you think are important, from passports, driver's license, all the way down to pet immunization records. Take that with you. And then the basic other, you know, information that you might want to have handy. Oh, and phone numbers for all of, you know, contractors that you may have used before and already have created a relationship. Trust, family phone numbers, make sure you have all of them. Today it's easier with phone, but you always have to remember, you may be out of power or it may not connect to the cloud and you may not get all your phone numbers, may not be downloaded on the phone.
4: You may not even have your phone with you. You could even lose that in an emergency.
5: That's possible too, yes.
4: So has there been, and you know, we got 2 minutes to wrap it up, but has there ever been a case that's been especially meaningful for you since you've been working in this field and industry?
5: We've had lots of cases. You know, every once in a while you get a good feeling over. We've assisted people who have applied like for long-term programs to restore their house where they've been able to, maybe they were denied because of some technicality. We helped them appeal that and they were able to get their home repaired because they qualified. So we've had a few cases like that. We've helped people with FEMA cases. FEMA is very cryptic when they deny a case. So they'll say, you failed to prove ownership of your home. That's why we're not paying it. But they don't, but the person will say, but I provided the title. You know, and they won't go any farther than saying you failed to prove ownership. And I'll look at the title and I'll say, well, it's not dated. It's not signed. Or there's now if we can get that fixed and present it again, the claim will be paid. And that's, you know, we've had a lot of good fortune with that and success with that.
4: Good. I'm glad to hear that. You know, you've got to be tenacious, but, you know, staying positive is really a key component.
5: Don't give up. I mean, we got to keep, but don't keep making the same mistake. Come call us. We'll review what you've submitted and see if there's an issue there that we can correct.
4: Do people need a referral to get in touch or get some assistance?
5: No, you can call us at 1-800-405-1417. That's our helpline. Okay. Somebody will be there to answer and assist you and guide you through the process to find out if you're eligible. There is also a Florida statewide disaster helpline. This is a co-op of all the legal aids across the state. We have one number you can call. That's 1-800-342-3557. And if you call that number, the person on the phone will figure out where you're at, you know, where in the state you're at, and refer you to the legal aid that helps you in your area.
4: That's amazing. You know, at the worst time in your life, there is help out there.
5: Yes, there is. You just have to ask for it and don't be shy. The worst we can say is no, we can't help you with this. That's the worst thing we can do. But we can also say we can't, but they can't. We can refer you to somebody else who can.
4: I think that's awesome. Thank you for everything you're doing to help folks. It's amazing.
5: Thank you for inviting me.
4: Of course. Well, we do want to thank our sponsors, Flagler News Weekly, The Vigilante Philanthropists, WNZF News Radio, Massage by Natalie and Company, and Veranda Bay for sponsoring our show. They make great folks like Paul possible to come on, and we appreciate you. Please stay safe while you're out there.
5: Thank you very much.
4: Take care.
5: Bye.
6: Good morning. Skies will average out as partly sunny. There may be an isolated shower or thunderstorm, 88 to 92 this afternoon with light winds. A few clouds, mid-70s tonight. Partly to mostly sunny, 89 to 93 tomorrow. Sunday night, spotty showers and thunderstorms, mid-70s. Spotty showers and thunderstorms Labor Day, 87 to 91. Late day showers Tuesday. I'm Precision Weather Meteorologist Russ Murley on WNZF.
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15: Hello, Florida. 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Today's guest is a very special guest. I have the ambassador of Ukraine to the USA, Stephanie Shina, ambassador. Welcome to the show today.
16: Thank you so much for taking your time. I'm really pleased to be here today, and I'm really happy to have your attention, meaning that the citizens of the United States living here in Florida care about Ukraine and want to know more.
15: Well, absolutely. We have had so many people talk about the Ukraine when the war initially broke out, so many people coming to us, talking to us about getting information out to the public, because what the media was putting out was not what was really going on. When we found out what was going on and how Russia had come in and was trying to overtake the country, it was pretty shocking. But the media, of course, didn't portray that to Americans. It was Ukraine were fighting and causing problems in Russia. Y'all were harvesting illegal people. And that's what Putin was coming over to the country for, trying to deal with terrorism. We found out later that wasn't necessarily true. When the current president got in, he started becoming a little bit stronger dealing with the war. But here's what I think that the public needs to hear. We've not heard a lot about it in the media lately. Is the war still going on?
16: Well, thank you for this question. The war has not gone anywhere, and especially, you know, while there was like a lot of public information about the diplomatic efforts and the talk, and the talks taking place here in the heart of Florida in Miami, it didn't mean that the war was on hold or was over. Diplomatic efforts didn't resulted in lessening the hostilities, the crimes which has been committed on Ukraine. And I think the war is not a strong enough word for that. It's like an aggression, because this is such a level of hatred by Russians that they simply want to destroy people. They attack kindergartens, they attack schools, wow, the hospitals. They make sure that Ukraine suffer as much as it is only possible. But looking back at this 4 years, we see that basically Russian nation is so aggressive and pathetic in its intentions that, you know, death is still better than surrendering.
17: 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We'll be right back. There comes a moment in every woman's life when she knows she was meant for more. 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
18: And we want to welcome you back.
15: You know, Americans tend to be very naive to war inside a country. We've never had one come into America except for our own civil war that occurred here. And it was brother fighting brother. It was very devastating to our country. How is that compared to Ukraine? Because you guys were one nation at one time. When the USSR was there, Ukraine was a part of that, correct?
16: Well, Ukraine and the Baltic countries and so many other countries who are like independent countries, and Russia was one of the countries, and they have made a decision to inherit the Soviet Union, and that's meaning that we do not have to make a mistake that it's like a different country. This is still a small Soviet Union, unfortunately, with the president who's really feeling sad that people were given the opportunities of living in democratic country. He's really sleeping and dreaming, the Russian President Putin, of a reunification of Soviet Union, coming back to a communist, you know, to executions and very sad experiences we had. And now he's trying to impose the crimes only on Ukraine, but the intention is so much bigger. And actually, Ukraine has a multi-century history. So the Christianity was brought to Europe by baptizing of Kiev Rus. It has happened like more than 1,000 years ago. And, you know, the 80 years of being part of European Union is not a big thing, you know, compared to a 1,000-year history. And this is where we cherish this experience. We left the Soviet Union without a zero drop of blood, without a zero aggression or military engagement. And we tried to secure the peaceful coexistence, but we were doing too well, so that, you know, Russian people start to look at Ukraine and raising questions. And that's why it's become an issue of military aggression to deprive Ukraine of ability to exist and be prosperous.
15: For people that don't understand, Ukraine is about the size. It's actually smaller than the state of Texas.
16: It's like Texas-like.
15: Yeah. So you've got a country this as big as America coming in on a state that's about the size of Texas, or a country about the size of Texas. That seems a little unfair. And we haven't realized, again, we don't realize what the war's like. To let the citizens of America know, and to really something the media is not covering, Russia's coming into the country. Are they abiding by the rules of what war, when America comes in, or we see the wars that are so publicized, are they abiding by them and leaving kids alone, leaving schools alone? And I think you just answered that. But what is that message to get out and say to the public?
16: Well, I don't think we should really try to put this war in anything which is framed by rules.
15: Right.
16: It's just a blind aggression targeted to destroy a nation. It's not a territorial issue. It's not an issue of, you know, territories or, you know, sort of a historical legacies. It's about the hatred towards a nation. And through the World War II, it was called a genocide. You know, this was the same hatred to Jews. This was the same hatred to Ukrainians in after the before the First World War, because Ukrainians were forced basically to a famine so that we die from hunger. And this is just the basic facts of the history. So it's just very, very, very different. But on the other note, I I really think that the more than 70% of American people, according to the recent polls, support Ukraine.
15: Right.
16: And these people, like, we're really grateful to all of the American people, but this support is not political or geopolitical. It's a very human, because this is a good versus bad. This is right versus wrong. This is what, you know, Christian and non-Christian, you know. And I just recently was reading the Bible, and the very first words in the Bible that on the first day the God created the light and the darkness, right? So, and this is about the light and the darkness.
18: We got more to come. We'll be right back.
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18: And we want to welcome you back.
15: You know, this replicates and reminds me so much of what America's in right now. We're full-fledged over in the Middle East, going after Iran, trying to stop some of the inhumane things they've done over in that region. Yet, over with Ukraine and Russia, we're kind of sitting back. How does that make you guys feel as a country when you see two different kind of contrasting actions going on and happening? Do you feel like America should be more engaged and more involved over there? And it, why do you think they're not?
16: Well, I think there's like definitely a lot of, you know, potential beyond, you know, just a diplomatic track. First, we are capable to procure a lot more

0: opening the productions and building the workplaces in the United States. And I think this is, you know, huge things which could go in parallel and not necessarily related to diplomatic
1: trust. So the Ukraine country, your country, would welcome America coming in and interacting and kind of blending in to help create some of those, maybe some great military bases or some
0: Absolutely.
1: Great military production. You know, we're here in a unique place today. We're here in Florida. We're watching an amazing air show. It's unbelievable when you look at the technology. I was watching yesterday the Thunderbirds flying over, and literally they would fly over and be gone before you'd even hear them. And I sat there and thought, this is not even our stealth bombers. The technology that America has that truly could show. And then we'd see a Russian one come by, and the Russian one is advanced, and you could hear it coming. So you could see it coming. And I thought, just the presence alone of a military air force helping regulate and stop that would be great. President Reagan, the great president that we had, said to be able to, and he talked about this with Russia. This was specifically with Russia, and I heard it this morning. If you want to stand strong and be the superpower of the world, you don't have to flex your military. You've just got to show it. You've got to let the countries know that you're willing to push it and let them see what you have, and they'll behave. And that really was the beginning of what broke Russia or the USSR down when America stood up there and they had a leader like that. You know, our current leader is much stronger than the past one. He's showing a lot more concern with the world. Do you feel like his current administration is better than the past?
0: Well, I can say one thing, that when President Trump took over his office for the second time, the war has already been lasting for almost 3 years.
1: Right.
0: And we approached the point of the beginning of his presidency where we explored every single opportunity this world could have provided to Ukraine, you know, to survive and still stand, right? And we were facing inability to get access to the ammunition we needed just to save our children and our families. And when I can speak on behalf of Ukraine, but also on behalf of Europe to some point, there was so much hope because President Trump had this decisiveness and a commitment. And everybody understood that his unconventional way of, you know, making the decisions and, you know, having no compromises on something that he really made very clear would be a new window of opportunity for restoring peace and maybe building a lot of balance. Of course, the first year of his presidency is over, and we are not probably where we would expect to be, but I think we're anyway in a much better spot because we're capable to work with the U.S. Defense industry, making sure that we can provide a long-term continued commitment in terms of buying weapons that helps to save our houses, to save our homes, to provide our defense. We also have a increase by almost 60% of the burden sharing on the European side. And also, we have learned our lessons and become self-capable by ourselves. And again, we become the security provider to right. the United States as well. So, yeah, from the philosophic point of view, this war could last longer, but we will definitely evolve stronger from that.
2: We got more to come. We'll be right back.
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0: welcome you back.
1: What's amazing is watching the Ukrainian people. Y'all have sent a message to the world. And it really, it just makes my skin crawl when I start talking, or just buckle up when I talk about this. Y'all have stood against a nation, an evil nation, that is so intimidating, has intimidated America through my childhood, through many years after. Y'all have stood, a small country like that has stood and held them back. That is speaking volumes of how strong the Ukrainian people are.
2: Absolutely. You know, I'm so proud to represent the country I know the best. And if, you know, I would be given a choice of a country to be born and come from, I would not make any other choice than being a Ukrainian. And I'm so proud to be a mother of two Ukrainian kids, and they are the bright future of Ukraine. But also, I want to say that, you know, we have been trying hard to survive as a country for so many centuries, and for almost a century being in Soviet Union, where our language was tried to erase our nation, or tried to erase our people, or tried our kids were tried to be deprived from their identity. Even through a wartime, 20,000 Ukrainian kids have been abducted. The names were changed so that we could not find them. And, you know, knowing all of this, with knowing all of this, it's still better to die than, you know, just to become part of it.
1: Absolutely. It reminds me of when I went to Germany this past year and seeing the remnants of Hitler and seeing a parallel situation of that happening, how he tried to erase certain countries and certain religions and people out there. It's really no different. But the fact that the Ukrainian people have stood so strong, I had people on the show early on when the war started, some families and some daughters of Ukrainians. People, and they came in and they said it really is hurting them, because for so long a lot of Ukrainian people went to school in Russia. They went to school in Moscow. There's families that are living in Russia that have families in Ukraine, and they are devastated fighting each other. But I asked her, I said, how is this war? Are they going through? She goes, it's the most atrocious thing I've ever seen. They're coming in. None of our women and kids are safe. My dad wanted me out of that country because he was scared to death that one of the soldiers were going to come through. And she said, what they would do, you would wish they'd kill you. And I sat there and I was totally shocked, thinking this kind of thing was going on. And why isn't the media covering it? How do we get this message to the people? What message would you like to get to the American people and the listeners?
2: Well, first and foremost, I want to thank the American people for support and understanding that it's a purely existential cause when it comes to Ukraine. And I just want to address the people who are looking and watching us, and want to do something. Make sure that in your constituencies, the leaders you elect stand for the right things. You know, and I think this is, if the people you're voting for and, you know, you're choosing, standing for the right things, you know, understand what is right and what is wrong, what is black and what is white, that means that they will be on the right side of the history, and the America will be on the right side of the history. But other than that, I want to thank every American who wrote a letter to me. I have a lot of handwritten letters I receive as the ambassador of Ukraine, from people from different parts of the United States saying that they stand with Ukraine, and they sending their best regards to Ukrainian people. So thank you all, and please make sure that you make the right choices when it comes to your freedom of choice.
0: We got more to come. We'll be right back.
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0: And we want to welcome you back.
1: Now, Ambassador, we're in a very special place. We're here in Fort Lauderdale, Florida. You've got a lot of Ukrainian people that have come to America. I've heard so many from California, from Florida, from New York, just reach out and say they're here. What is your message to them about coming here and maybe getting back home one day soon?
2: Well, of course, I want to say that the ambassador, we're doing our best that they are able to stay here as long as they are not able to come back to Ukraine because of the security situation, or because probably they don't have a place to come back because their cities and their villages have been destroyed by warfare. So we're trying hard to work with the U.S. government to make sure that people are able to continue seeking shelter here until they came back to Ukraine. But also, using this, you know, very big network, I want to say that our services will be provided remotely here in Florida in different towns, so that you can renew your Ukrainian documents and make sure that you do not lose the connection with Ukraine. And I'm really proud to say that we are all overloaded with so many addresses from Ukrainians. Nobody wants to stay here for all the time, but unfortunately people have to be here because they are not able to come back. So thank you for giving shelter to Ukrainian people, and I'm really grateful to Ukrainians for you reaching out and making sure that you want to have Ukrainian passport, and we're trying to cope with all these requests.
1: You know, very important message to take away from this show, and I want to encourage all of our listeners. We've watched some of our congressmen stand strong for countries over in the Middle East. We've watched a time where we've stood up for Israel like we believed in for so many years. Ukraine is no different. The Ukrainian people are amazing. They're great, God-loving people. We need to be able to stand strong and protect them. What Russia is doing to that country is just the beginning of what they want to do to the world. We have to pay attention to that, and we have to stand strong. And we've got to stand with this nation. If they're inviting us in, I think we should encourage our Congress, we should encourage our senators to turn around and look about making that an area that we can partnership with, a country that we can stand strong with. Ambassador, thank you so much for your time today, and we appreciate you and we wish you luck, and anything we can do to help, we'll be glad to push it out.
2: Thank you, Joe. Thank you.
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8: Good morning. Partly sunny skies, isolated showers or thunderstorms, 88 to 92 this afternoon with light winds, a few clouds, mid-70s tonight, sunny, low 90s tomorrow. Maybe a shower, mid-70s Sunday night, spotty showers and thunderstorms Labor Day, 87 to 91, sunny with late day showers and thunderstorms Tuesday, upper 80s to near 90. I'm Precision Weather Meteorologist Russ Murley on WNZF.
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17: Good morning and welcome to the Chamber Business Report. I'm John Phillips, president of the Palm Coast Flagler Chamber of Commerce. Great to be back with you on this Saturday morning. Thanks again to our sponsors of the Chamber Business Report: Intracoastal Bank of Palm Coast, community banking the way it should be, Smart Technologies, empowering local businesses for success, Klein 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the power of the sun. 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Our guest today is Shara Brodsky. Shara, good morning.
18: Good morning.
17: Glad to have you with us.
18: Thanks for having me.
17: You were nice enough to invite me on your podcast a while back, and happy to return the favor and learn more about you and your business and all the good things that you are involved with in this community. So we'll start and make sure we say that Sift and Sort is your company.
18: Yes,
17: and,
18: it is.
17: Founder, owner, operator, president, and every other title.
18: Correct. Yes.
17: We'll learn more about that, and we'll learn more about you during our time together. You are very, very involved in the community. That's going to be one of our themes today, is community engagement, community service, and some of the organizations that you're part of. But let's take a step back and talk about how you got here.
18: Oh, boy.
17: Because very few people are born and raised in Palm Coast. And
18: well, I know, that I was not.
17: And I know you're not one of them.
18: No.
17: So how long have you been here? Where'd you come from? And what drew you to Flagler County?
18: Well, I've been here since 1995.
17: So you've been here a good little while.
18: I've been here for over three decades, actually. Yeah. Originally from New York. And my mother just had enough of that style and wanted to move to Florida, and been here ever since.
17: Well, good stuff. That was good to you to get down here and get out of the big city.
18: Well, not me personally, you know, but didn't really have a choice. So,
17: right.
18: You know, after all the years of learning the community and falling in love with it, and still representing Palm Coast.
17: Well, that's awesome. Yeah. And I know Sift and Sort is relatively new, a couple years, right?
18: A year and a half.
17: Yes, all right.
18: January of 2025.
17: Well, good stuff.
18: Yeah.
17: We will have to have a big celebration in January of 2027 of 2 years of
18: sifting and sorting. Absolutely, yeah. Absolutely.
17: We'll have a party somewhere at someone's house with their messy garage, and we'll clean it up for them.
18: Perfect. In a quick video, 30-second video.
17: Exactly right. So, well, good stuff. So tell us about let's start with Sift and Sort.
18: Sure.
17: And obviously, just based on the name, we can kind of figure out what the theme is. But where did you come up with that? Why is it something that you're so passionate about, and turning it into a full blown business here?
18: Well, I did manage a women's boutique that unfortunately closed last year. I was there for almost 16 years, and watching women shop and just buy things because they didn't need them, and then also watching storage units just keep going up, people moving here, moving from storage unit to storage unit, and just realizing that we have too much stuff.
17: We all have too much stuff.
18: I don't care who you are, you just have too much, you know.
17: Nothing against the storage units.
18: Right, thank you for clarifying that. Yes, there's a business in everything.
17: There is, yeah.
18: And people, you know, were moving here during COVID, like rampant, and they were moving from much larger homes and realizing we didn't have the storage here, so no other option but either get rid of your stuff or put it away and pay for it. So my mother passed in 2019 and had very little plans set in place. So during time of grief, I had to go through her belongings. And I thought, hearing stories that were very sad, that take years going through probate and just going through those harsh memories during a grieving process, is something that I know I can help people prevent from doing, and also help guide and navigate them through those times. So literally sifting and sorting through your belongings and through your emotions is kind of where I come in.
17: Yeah, I think that's one of the critical things, because you know we all keep stuff, more stuff than we need. I'm guilty of it.
18: I think we all are.
17: I think we all are. Mm-hmm. But there's oftentimes there's emotional connections to it, whether it's a piece of furniture that you got from your grandmother, or heck, even a t-shirt that has fond memories that you're going to keep around forever.
18: Absolutely.
17: Sweatshirt, and it doesn't have to be a t-shirt. It could be an article of any sort of clothing.
18: Absolutely.
17: That you keep because it's got some sort of an emotional attachment. I think sometimes you just need a third party. That's where you come in.
18: Absolutely.
17: To be the, I don't know if the voice of reason.
18: It is voice of reason. And yeah. I'm not that person that says, you know, oh, you got to get rid of it or not be, you know, compassionate about people's feelings. It's just more of working through the item and why are you keeping it? Can I get rid of it? Can I donate it? All the things that kind of you go through mm-hmm. each item. And then when someone passes, of course, that's the hardest part.
17: Yeah. Oh, yeah. Like we don't have basements.
18: Correct.
17: Here in the state of Florida.
18: I would say
17: yeah,
18: 1% if they
17: exactly. But where I grew up in Maryland, and maybe where you were in New York, mm-hmm. we all had a basement, mm-hmm. and oftentimes the basement, because it was kind of out of sight, out of mind, is where you just stuff some things.
18: Yes, I always kind of refer, if everybody watches Friends, you know, that Monica has such an obsessive compulsive cleaning
17: right.
18: disorder, and she has that closet that she stuffs everything in and nobody can know about, and she can't even open it or close it. So everybody has their little, you know, pirate,
17: yeah,
18: I think,
17: little,
18: collection.
17: Their little basement.
18: Absolutely.
17: Or here in Florida, oftentimes it becomes the garage.
18: Yes.
17: And there's plenty of people who can't park a car in the garage because that's their storage unit.
18: Yeah, that really bothers me.
17: Yeah, and that's where you and your business can come in.
18: Correct.
17: Ideas, suggestions, or in some cases maybe just almost doing it for them.
18: Yeah, I kind of have to. And that's where the sifting and sorting comes first. You know, I don't need you to help me sift and sort, because I can then put things in categories, put them in an easier form of a way for you to go through the items instead of just opening a closet and saying, where do I start? Now you have a pile of paperwork. You have a pile of photos. So you can do that at your leisure rather than feeling overwhelmed.
17: Yeah, my wife and I do that periodically, where it's like clothes that we haven't worn. We're going to
18: yes.
17: just build a pile of clothes to donate.
18: Yes.
17: And it doesn't happen often. Maybe it's quarterly or a couple, two or three times a year. And all of a sudden, there's a pile of stuff.
18: Well, that's more than most people, I think.
17: Yeah.
18: I mean, people keep clothes for 30, 40, 50 years. They're work suits that they move down with, and
17: yeah.
18: they just can't get rid of them.
17: Oh, yeah. Yeah, there's a high school Letterman jacket that's still in my closet that, you know, there's memories of high school and stuff.
18: There is, but there's a way to preserve.
17: When would I ever wear that? I don't think ever,
18: no.
17: But maybe there's an 80s party somewhere that I'll break it out for.
18: That's what Amazon's for.
17: Would anybody want to ask if anybody else have a letter jacket still in their closet?
18: There you go.
17: I'm sure you've seen one or two of those, probably.
18: I've seen lots of things that I question. And then I question them because my situation, I have no kids, yeah. I have no pets, and I have no plants. That's like my jam.
17: Mm.
18: So very few people have little responsibility like that. And I already wake up and I'm like, oh man, life is already complicated. And then you start adding in these elements of plants because now it's all this responsibility. You got a kid, you got a family member, you got a plant, you got a pet. You know, where do you really help yourself
17: yeah.
18: and your belongings?
17: Yeah. So the skill set to, you know, it's funny that you referenced the boutique clothing store, Chez Jacqueline,
18: yes.
17: right? You
18: yes.
17: said? So you watched, you know, ladies buy more clothes than they needed necessarily.
18: And most of them were retired, I'd say over yeah. 60, and just, yeah. I mean, they would come in weekly
17: yeah.
18: and just shop.
17: Yeah.
18: And I'm like, what are you doing with all this stuff?
17: Just stocking the closet.
18: Yeah. Yeah, and then, you know, most of them have money, and they had more closets than they needed, and mm-hmm. they couldn't even literally sift and sort through their belongings because there's no room.
17: Well, it's great that you took something. Obviously, it was a wonderful business that was in business for 22 years, and
18: yes.
17: you were there for a good portion of it.
18: Yes.
17: But essentially, you turned something that, you know, some folks would view as a negative into a positive.
18: Well, of course. One door closes and another one opens, as nice. They say. I mean, even inventory at the boutique. You know, trying to figure out, we had a minimum of purchasing. Sometimes it was a dozen of items. And you had to figure out how to store them and get them in a proper position where you were able to find mm-hmm. and locate them. So it was a learning process, but yeah. it all paid off.
17: So truly an expert in the category. And if somebody wanted to connect with you and needed to use your services, how would they find you? What's the best
18: well,
17: way?
18: Well, I have a website.
17: Let's go.
18: It's siftsortyourlife.com.
17: Siftsortyourlife.com.
18: That's it.
17: Right.
18: And then email is wecare at sifsortyourlife.com. And my cell phone, which is one of the big things that I love, is that you will have direct contact with me. I only have the one number. I've had it for the last almost 30 years. Is 386-383-0914.
17: And that's it right there, folks. If you want to send an email, you want to go to the website, or you want to text or call.
18: And Facebook, of course. Yeah.
17: Facebook page.
18: Just Sift and Sort LLC.
17: Yeah, you're out there in all the major media platforms.
18: Yes.
17: So if someone needs your services, they know where to find you. That is fantastic. So you are involved in several groups. In the second segment, we're going to get into quite a few of them. But I want to talk just first off, not in any particular order, because they're all very important and none more important than the other.
18: Fair enough.
17: But I know you're active in the Lions Club.
18: Yes.
17: And I want to talk about that. Are you the current president?
18: I am the past president. But we also have a newish club, too, which joins in coping with others.
17: Okay. Well, let's talk about the Lions Club a little bit.
18: So the Lions Club is the largest international service organization in the world.
17: Wow, I did not know that.
18: No, most people don't.
17: Yeah.
18: And I think it's because it was basically ran by mostly businessmen, and it was a closed group, and they just were businessmen that wanted to do service and never really kind of opened it up until the last 30 years.
17: Yeah.
18: And they
17: just know the Lions Club for the little yellow vests.
18: Oh, yes. Well, that's good.
17: You still have those, right?
18: Yes, we do. Yes, we do. So the club in Palm Coast is 53 years running. Wow. I believe it is the oldest and first nonprofit in Flagler County.
17: Well, I was going to say, that's a long time around.
18: Yes.
17: I mean, City of Palm Coast wasn't even chartered until 1999.
18: Exactly.
17: So anything that's been here 50 years is... has seen a thing or two.
18: Oh, that they have. And even a bridge built, you know, the Hamming Dunes Bridge wasn't even here all that time. And they had to take a boat over. So.
17: Yeah.
18: Yeah, so that's an amazing organization that does wonderful service things around the community. And we have a Palm Coast Lions Club, and then there's an Ormond Beach and Ormond by the Sea. So every county and every little has their own Lions Club.
17: Cool. What's the primary focus? Obviously, it's a service organization.
18: It is.
17: But visual.
18: Vision and hearing.
17: Something vision, right?
18: Yeah, so basically Lions Club is known for collecting eyeglasses, and they repurpose them, and they give them to those in need. And now they're looking to collaborate with ophthalmologists so that they can have some eye banks if someone needs an eye. And so we're working on that next. And also they do hearing, so we work with audiologists for people to get people hearing aids. And any kind of service that they need. And then there's childhood cancer, that is another initiative, disaster relief. So there's lots of things that Lions Club has totally expanded to.
17: How many folks are in the Palm Coast Lions Club here? Is it 20, 30, 50,
18: no,
17: 100?
18: It was over 100 at one point.
17: Wow.
18: And unfortunately, it's dwindled down to single digits almost.
17: Okay, yeah. But cranking it back up.
18: We are cranking it back up.
17: Okay.
18: Because now the Lions Club has a joint together program for any local nonprofit. So one of the biggest things that the Lions Club offers and helps out is with insurance.
17: Mm.
18: So if you need insurance, just like renting the community center, you need to have, you know, insurance. And there is a $1.5 million insurance policy that the Lions Club holds.
17: Wow.
18: So they cover anything that may happen. And if you join together with the Lions Club is what Coping with Colors has done now. So now we are Flagler County Coping with Colors Lions Club.
17: Interesting.
18: And as well, still collaborating with the Palm Coast Lions Club.
17: Well, I want to learn more about Coping with Colors and what it is, and then also about the partnership as well. So,
18: absolutely.
17: But before that, we have to take a quick time out. We're about at the midway point of our show. So when we come back, we're going to learn about Coping with Colors along with the Lions Club, and also talk about the Connecting to Palm Coast Expo, which is coming up here real shortly, right here, very close to the radio station at the new Nexus Center, and that's a new venue for that event. Connecting to Palm Coast Expo coming up on September 17th. We'll take a short time out. We'll be right back.
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17: Welcome back to the Chamber Business Report. I'm John Phillips, president of the Palm Coast Flagler Chamber of Commerce. And on the Chamber Business Report, we learn more about local businesses. And maybe more important than that, we learn about the people behind these local businesses and what makes them tick, why they started their businesses, what their business plan for success is, and maybe sometimes more importantly, the other things that they support in our community. Our guest today is Shara Brodsky. Shara is involved with a lot of groups, Lions Club, Coping with Colors, the alumni group for Connecting to Palm Coast, yes. Expo. But what's the group called? It's the
18: Citizens Academy.
17: That's it. Mm-hmm. Citizens Academy. That's a word I couldn't think of there. So a really cool organization. Before we get to that, they have an event coming up on September 17th. But even before that, two quick chamber events that I need to promote on September the 9th. That's coming up this coming Wednesday at the Evolve Apartments. We are celebrating their big 1 year anniversary. That's from 5 to 7, something similar to like a business after hours, but at 6 p.m. we're going to do a ribbon cutting for them. Again, September 9th at Evolve Apartments, 5 to 7 p.m. The next day, we're also doing a ribbon cutting for a brand new business called Palmetto Infusion. That's right on State Route 100 in the plaza adjacent to Chicken Salad Chick. And that ribbon cutting is at 11:30. That's on Thursday, September 10th. Then, of course, on Friday, September 11th, we have the Memorial Climb for 9/11. We had Lacey on our show last week. We promoted that event. But if you are interested in climbing, 9/11 Memorial Climb is the website. And that'll be on Friday morning, September 11th, at the Hammock Beach Golf Resort and Spa. I'll be there. 110 flights. Come join me. Be part of that event. So Coping with Colors.
18: Nina Galato, she's the owner of Lotus Funeral Services. She started Coping with Colors, which was an event that is a painting class that was kind of a grief support, but winded up being clearly coping with anything. Sometimes she started this actually because a woman came to her who was grieving, and she said that this is the first thing that she was actually able to start and finish since her, you know, grieving process. So she realized how important it is, and it is just – Coping with Colors, the nonprofit now, is we help raise money for people that are in need that can't afford their final expenses. Because unfortunately, she came across that a lot in her career, and there's nothing that she could really do. There's some people, you know, you pass, and then next of kin, someone random calls and says you're responsible for this, and they have no money.
17: Right.
18: I mean, so that's what that funds does. But now, collaborating with the Lions Club International, we are able to still do Lions Club initiatives, but still raise money for the Coping with Colors cause.
17: Really cool partnership.
18: Yes.
17: Bringing two groups together that are all for the common good.
18: Correct.
17: But just partnering together because we're all stronger together than working independently.
18: That we are.
17: Yeah. So Coping with Colors, the colors is the painting.
18: Exactly.
17: The coping is the grief sharing and partnership, and the Lions Club and Coping with Colors are together. And is there an event coming up with that organization?
18: We are having a meeting at the IHOP
17: on
18: September 22nd. I believe it's the fourth Tuesday. We'll be meeting at the fourth Tuesday of every month at 5:30 p.m. at the IHOP.
17: Okay. Is there a website for Coping with Colors?
18: There is, yes. copingwithcolors.org. Correct, yes.
17: That's what I thought. Yep. Okay, good stuff. So that is fantastic. Go to that website, copingwithcolors, plural, copingwithcolors.org. and learn more about that. You can also talk to Shara. You can talk to Nina and get more info and be part of that wonderful organization. Again, the Connecting to Palm Coast Expo through the Citizens Academy. Correct. I remembered it this time.
18: Yes.
17: Coming up on September 17th. The Chamber has been part of that. We will be part of it again. But tell me give me the quick rundown on what is the Citizens Academy. It's a way to learn more about the city of Palm Coast and the way things operate, right?
18: It sure is. Interestingly enough, I ran for city council in 2024 through the Citizens Academy program while taking it.
17: Wow.
18: Yes. The way that happened.
17: Go to the head of the class if you did take the program and run for city council.
18: I don't think that's ever happened, but it was very cool. Somebody suggested it. Again, I've lived here for 29 years at that time, and they said, you know, if you're running or you think about running ever, you should take this. And I did. And in the mix of it, I went upstairs to Miss Kaylee Cook and I said, what do I need to do? And she says, give me your driver's license. And there it is. So I ran. And then after that graduation, the next class, which was Donna McGevna and Nina, mm-hmm. And Mayor Alfin gave them an initiative after, I don't know how many Citizens Academy alumni there were. I think there was 50-something graduates, you know, classes, which is a free, by the way, to the community. So you could take that, learn lots of stuff about how the city works.
17: Yep.
18: And he says, take it a step further. Because mostly they graduate, they learn something, you might pass on some information. And during that time, politics were, you know, questionable.
17: Mm-hmm.
18: And the more we know, the better we are. So Citizens Academy alumni connected to Palm Coast evolved into like a welcome wagon.
17: So your class essentially is responsible for starting this Connecting to Palm
18: Coast.
17: The
18: next class.
17: Oh, the next class.
18: Yes,
17: okay.
18: Yes, the following class after mine.
17: That's awesome because, you know, I haven't been here in Palm Coast all that long. I'm just 18 months in, basically. Mm-hmm. I joined in March of 2025. So some of that history, like as far as I know, during my 18 months – the Connecting to Palm Coast Expo has always been here.
18: Oh, yes.
17: Because
18: right.
17: Very soon after I joined the chamber,
18: yeah.
17: There was an event, and I was like, yeah, we'll be there.
18: I think that was our first event.
17: Yeah.
18: And so you wouldn't have known. I love that.
17: I didn't know any different.
18: That's fantastic.
17: I thought it had been here forever.
18: Yeah.
17: And so it's really cool that it's moving over to the Nexus Center,
18: yes.
17: And we spoke about that. It's an evening event. It's 5:30 to 7:30, September 17th. So it's coming up here real soon,
18: mm-hmm.
17: At the Nexus Center, which is also known as the Flagler County Library. It's the brand new building directly across the parking lot from the Sheriff's Operations Center, right off of Commerce Parkway, that new road by the Wendy's.
18: Yes.
17: Trying to give all sorts of
18: there
17: clues.
18: There you go. Yes.
17: Some people
18: landmarks.
17: Call it, yeah, landmarks. Because mm-hmm. Some folks know it as the library. Some folks know it as the Nexus Center, mm-hmm. Which is brand new.
18: It's in front of the sheriff's.
17: But it's in front of the sheriff's office.
18: So if you know where that is.
17: Kind of over by the Emergency Operations Center as well, mm-hmm. If you know where that is.
18: Yes.
17: But bottom line is it's got plenty of good parking. It's got a nice little expo hall in there in addition to the library.
18: And it's free.
17: And it's free of charge. Mm-hmm. It's designed really for new residents, but there's no like restriction. Like anybody can attend. But it really is designed for new people to Palm Coast to help expose them to services and groups in town.
18: Exactly.
17: It's mostly nonprofits or government affiliated groups.
18: Correct. Yes.
17: So the tax collector will
18: yes.
17: be there. The,
18: yes.
17: The folks in the voter's office, if you're not yes. registered to vote, mm-hmm. You know, we just had the primary, but there is the general election coming up in November. So there's still time to get registered. If you've moved here to Palm Coast and you haven't registered yet, they will be there. All sorts of other folks. The Lions Club will be there.
18: Yes.
17: The Chamber will be there. A lot of great organizations. The Sheriff will be there. I think the Fitzgerald Performing
18: yes.
17: Arts Center is usually there.
18: Mm-hmm.
17: Their season is getting ready to start.
18: It sure is.
17: Which is exciting. They run from basically September to April. April
18: mm-hmm.
17: is kind of their season.
18: Yep.
17: Crime Stoppers will be there. Mosquito Control. I'm just kind of naming random groups that I've
18: yes.
17: seen there before. But a lot
18: it's
17: of
18: so informative.
17: It is.
18: Really.
17: It's an educational evening. And you can come and spend about 2 hours. You don't have to stay the entire time.
18: Mm-hmm.
17: But you can be there from 5:30 to 7:30 and learn more about your community. And if you really want to learn more, you can get information about the Citizens Academy.
18: Exactly.
17: And there are other academies as well.
18: Yes.
17: Like Flagler County does an
18: they
17: academy.
18: Sure do.
17: The Sheriff's Office
18: yes,
17: does their
18: do.
17: Own academy.
18: Mm-hmm.
17: And so there's other ways to learn more. And that's maybe the most important thing.
18: Yep.
17: Going back to something you said earlier, you know, we're all better when we're educated about our community.
18: Correct.
17: And
18: we are
17: really
18: having
17: the
18: Flagler Palm Coast High School Culinary Department making cookies.
17: Oh.
18: Yes.
17: I have had lunch at the Matanzas High School Culinary Academy, and it was absolutely
18: yeah,
17: amazing.
18: They are. So, they are impressive.
17: Yeah. So
18: yes.
17: I look forward to having some FPC cookies. They'll probably be green.
18: Oh,
17: I think right.
18: Yeah, they have to be some kind
17: yeah.
18: of bulldog
17: yeah.
18: logo. Yeah.
17: yeah. Well, that is good stuff. And you are a very proud FPC graduate.
18: I am
17: correct?
18: A very proud and a Daytona State graduate twice.
17: All right.
18: Yes. So I've earned my degrees.
17: Yeah.
18: Yes.
17: And, And again, for those that might have missed it, the Potato Bowl was just a couple weeks ago, and FPC won again.
18: Awesome.
17: Over Matanzas in the Potato Bowl, which was the first football game of the year. And WNZF, of course, carried that game live right here on the radio station, and I was lucky enough to be part of that broadcast. So cool. Thrilled to be part of it. Char, we got about 2 minutes left.
18: Okay.
17: Real quick again, let's give some Sift and Sort website,
18: yes.
17: Email, phone number one more time.
18: 386-383-0914. And we care, because who else is going to care if we don't care? It's okay. wecare@siftsortyourlife.com. And the website is siftsortyourlife.
17: All right. Good stuff. We got about 1 minute left. Cool. I know you're involved. We talked about the Coping with Colors.
18: Yes.
17: We talked about Lions Club.
18: Yes.
17: Garden Club,
18: yes.
17: You're involved
18: I
17: with.
18: Am. I'm on the board of that as well.
17: I know you did a major fundraiser, you and some of your buddies.
18: Absolutely.
17: For Vincent's Clubhouse.
18: We sure did.
17: We love Erica.
18: Absolutely.
17: And everything she's doing. Mm-hmm. I was thrilled. I don't know if you saw it. It was just announced yesterday. Vincent's Clubhouse has partnered with the Mad Dogs football program.
18: I saw that.
17: For an autism league for flag football with kids with autism.
18: So cool.
17: How cool.
18: It's so cool, the things
17: that
18: are happening in this community.
17: Yeah.
18: I mean, so awesome.
17: That's a wonderful organization. Mm-hmm. So if you know a child who is on the spectrum and has anything to do with autism but wants to be involved in flag football, now there is going to be a league partnering between Vincent's Clubhouse and the Mad Dogs Flag Football for kids who are part of that special group. So that's a wonderful partnership mm-hmm. there. Yeah. Thrilled to
18: I just
17: want to
18: mention that the Garden Club also has been here 50 years.
17: Wow.
18: Yeah.
17: Yeah.
18: I know. So long time,
17: long time organization.
18: Absolutely.
17: And then last one, Furnishing Hope.
18: Yes.
17: Real quick. We
18: yes.
17: got about 30 seconds left.
18: Oh,
17: maybe.
18: Boy. So Furnishing Hope is a furniture refinishing company that started a nonprofit that actually takes donated furniture, refinish it, and give it to families in need.
17: So it ties in perfectly with Sift and Sort.
18: It's
17: when
18: sure.
17: you're helping somebody get
18: yes.
17: furniture out of their garage
18: exactly.
17: that they really don't need, get it repurposed, give it to
18: it
17: a
18: away.
17: Family in need, and all things come together.
18: Absolutely.
17: So thanks for being part of our show
18: thanks
17: today.
18: Thanks for having me.
17: Yeah, that wraps up our Saturday here on the Chamber Business Report. Our guest has been Char Brodsky. She is with Sift and Sort. We really appreciate all that she does for our community. See you folks next weekend right here on the Chamber Business Report.
1: Good morning. Skies will average out as partly sunny. There may be an isolated shower or thunderstorm, 88 to 92 this afternoon with light winds. A few clouds, mid-70s tonight. Partly to mostly sunny, 89 to 93 tomorrow. Sunday night, spotty showers and thunderstorms, mid-70s. Spotty showers and thunderstorms Labor Day, 87 to 91. Late day showers Tuesday. I'm Precision Weather Meteorologist Russ Murley on WNZF.
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3: 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Bill Gallagher here in Daytona Beach, our studio. It's a beautiful day. It looks like it's going to rain, though, just a little bit. Here we are into September. I have no idea how in the heck it got to be September. I'm here with my friend Jack. I'm going to introduce him in a minute. He's going to give the weather report. He's looking outside, too. Anyway, I want to give a shout-out to our friends at Daytona Dodge Chrysler Jeep Ram for their loyal support through the years. And holy moly, this last week we were out at Daytona International Speedway, and Daniel Dyer, our driver, raced in both the O'Reilly's and the Cup Series. He did very well. Unfortunately, there's a lot of chaos that happens out there at the High Banks, and they captured him in both races. The Cup race, he made it all the way to the end, about the last lap, and he got clipped. I think he could have finished maybe about 12th position. He ended up a little bit further back than that, but he did a fantastic job driving against the best drivers in the world. So anyway, this week we're off to Darlington, the track too tough to tame, for the O'Reilly race. That is always fun, very exciting. I love that track because it's nothing's really changed over the last 50 years. It's just the way it used to be, and the people are the way it used to be. And, you know, South Carolina, God bless South Carolina. Anyway, I want to introduce my friend, Mr. Jack Symes. Jack, welcome to the show.
5: Thanks, Bill. Pleasure to be here.
3: It's my pleasure to have you back. My gosh, you were here a couple of months ago and kind of tuned us up on what's going on. Do you mind going back to where you started? Okay, you know, maybe right after you were born, and kind of bring us up to date and how you got here.
5: How I got to Daytona Beach?
3: Yes, sir.
5: Well, that's a long story because I was born overseas and in Panama, and I was an Army brat. So my father took us around the world a couple of times before he retired. And then I was in New Jersey for that retirement at Fort Monmouth, which no longer exists under the Base Realignment and Closure Act, but it's going to become a Netflix studio. So that'll be exciting for the community of Eatontown, New Jersey. Anyway, after high school, I went to the University of Maryland for college education, and then from there, the University of Baltimore for graduate education, and then I went to work for a couple of different entities, one on the corporate side for Marriott Hotels, and after Marriott Hotels, I went to work for the Department of the Army, and I stayed with the Department of the Army for about 20 years before I transferred agencies in the federal community and went to work for the Bureau of Reclamation out west, managing water. So I used to tell people that helped the military personnel train up for the Army's battles, and then, of course, it trained me up to deal with the water wars going on out west.
3: That's amazing. Where were you born?
5: In the Panama Canal Zone.
3: In the Panama Canal Zone.
5: Yeah. In a hospital called Coco Solo, the same hospital that Senator John McCain was born at.
3: No kidding. Yeah. Wow, that's some history. That's amazing. Well, we first met several months ago, and we become good friends because I think we like to share stories, and Jack likes to share information with me, so which we really appreciate. It's just so interesting. It's so great to be partners with you and as we're going through life.
5: Well, thank you, Bill. I appreciate every opportunity to join forces with you.
3: A lot of
5: fun. You're a good storyteller, too.
3: Well, we do tell some stories. Well, you know, you really love the Southwest, don't you?
5: That is the longest place I've ever lived in my lifetime. So, yes, I look at it as more like my home.
3: Really? What do you like about it?
5: The desert is a unique environment, and it can be so beautiful. It can also be so harsh. But I enjoy the opportunity to serve our nation with the Army out there and also to deal with the water matters that came up in my second career, so to speak. And, of course, just it's so much potential. I mean, beautiful sunsets, outdoor recreation opportunities. It's just a lot to do. And of course, sea. So there's a great history out west, and I encourage people, if they get the opportunity, to travel, because it's a total different lifestyle than the lifestyle here on the East Coast.
3: It sure is. It's mountainous in kind of a different way than where I grew up. The upstate New York area was mountainous and everything was green. And the first time I went out, I'll tell you a story. I used to do a lot of snow skiing. And I went out to Colorado to go skiing, and I went, what in the world is this? I said, there's no rocks, there's no ice. I couldn't ski on it. It was actually snow, because where I skied, it was you know, like there's snow in between the rocks and the thing. It's unbelievable.
5: Yeah.
3: And it's kind of the same way when I went out west the first time to see the
5: the topography, if you will, was like, holy mackerel, this is like being on a different planet.
7: It is. It's also where you can go and see for miles and miles and miles because there's really nothing in between. You know, it's very flat in certain parts and very hilly in others and very mountainous in others. So it just depends on the state and the location that you're in at the time. But you'll always see something wondrous out there because that's the West.
5: They've got some of the most beautiful parks in the world, don't they?
7: They do.
5: What are some of them out there? Everyone's familiar with the term the Grand Canyon. I don't know how many people listening today have actually had the chance to be out there, but that is something else, isn't it?
7: Yes, and it's so interesting because you have a different perspective. The early explorers, they thought, oh, nothing would come of this, but then others that took a very keen interest in it realized what a national treasure it is.
5: You know, going back many, many moons ago, when the Colorado River was flowing through there, the erosion caused, I mean, huge, massive cliffs. How high are those things?
7: Oh, they're over several hundred feet.
5: Gee, isn't that something?
7: Yeah, it is something.
5: We were out there one time on the, I guess they call it the west entrance, and I remember they had a glass walkway, and you walk out on the glass walkway, and you look down, and it was like,
7: That's on the Indian reservation.
5: Yes,
7: there.
5: Yeah, yes. What is that Indian reservation? Remember?
7: I believe it is the Wallapai.
5: Yeah, that's it. Yep, I walked out. Holy, look at that! And it was,
7: a lot of people won't go out there.
5: You know, it was really interesting. There was guys literally crawling across that thing, and I went, "What are you doing?" He says, "Oh yeah." It was just I, of course, you know me. I get up there, I started dancing. Oh, I don't want to do that.
7: Yeah. I can see that, but yeah, it's a very eye-opening experience to see the depth of the canyon.
5: You see some of these helicopters flying down below the, you know, the tours and stuff like that. That's become very popular, hasn't it?
7: It has been, yeah. Yes. And it's to include not just in that portion of the canyon country, but also just touring along the river in general. You know, if you get to fly a commercial flight and look down, you get to see some very unique things that you wouldn't otherwise. I mean, not out here because it's so lush and green on the west and the east coast, and then kind of brown and dry in the west coast.
5: Okay, you think back and just imagine when the Indians lived out there, and it really before there were white men ever settled out there. Can you imagine that? The
7: pre-air conditioning too, Bill.
5: The harshness of it is just, man, it's hot.
7: But they followed the seasons. They were smart. They didn't just stay in one place. They moved about to go follow the resources that were available.
5: Yeah. Well, it's amazing. Well, anyway, we probably ought to start talking about what we're going to talk about. Let's talk about economics.
7: Well, let's talk about financial literacy.
5: Okay.
7: Yeah, and that the need for everybody to become more proficient with their understanding of financial literacy, that's a real key objective, and I'm glad that the school systems are starting to embrace that, because the more you know in the way of your money and how to manage your money properly, that's very essential to have a good, productive retirement.
5: You know, I go back to the Wayback Machine. You know, in high school, back then they had shop class and, home ec. I mean, they had all these different activities, but they never had anything to train kids about economics. It just
7: Correct.
5: Was never a thing, right?
7: Right. No, you're right.
5: And
7: spot
5: so,
7: on.
5: Yeah, so they get through high school and they go into college. The first thing the college do, they start issuing credit cards. And the kids get the credit card and go, all righty ho.
7: Yes.
5: And the next thing you know, the parents are bailing them out and say, wait a minute.
7: Or if they're lucky to get bailed out, and they also have student loan debt.
5: Yeah.
7: You know, and that's a huge issue because nobody's giving them, you know, the financial wherewithal to understand what this means when you sign your name on it. And that's the one debt that you cannot be forgiven when you go into bankruptcy.
5: Yeah. Boy, I'll tell you. Yeah, a lot of things that we didn't know back then, and hopefully the kids growing up today will be able to embrace. And I'm glad to see, you know, people starting to talk about that in schools now. It's very important.
7: Oh, it is, Bill. It's so essential to learn the fundamentals, to know everything from basically what money is, how to save money, how to manage money, how to prepare for a job in the future, you know, and when you get to an opportunity where to apply yourself and your skills so you can make more money and then save. Right. It's, you know, don't just go out and spend because you got a paycheck. And unfortunately, a lot of people live paycheck to paycheck.
8: Right. Yeah. So how would you recommend that the students today start training? What grade? Eighth, ninth grade?
7: Something. Oh no! I think they should start in kindergarten.
8: Kindergarten.
7: Yes, I think they should have an elementary school K through eighth grade, and then they should have 9 through 12, and then if they are proficient enough there, but I think colleges need to offer more fundamental financial literacy courses.
8: Yeah. What would you train them on first? What would be the first thing that would come to your mind?
7: Could you elaborate for me?
8: Yeah, so if I was a high school student or whatever, and right now they're just starting to embrace economic literacy, where would we start? Would we start talking about credit cards and loans, and what's your thought?
7: My thought would be to start with the fundamentals of making sure they understand what the value of money is, and then how to earn money, how to show up for a job interview, how to write a good one-page resume that gives a little bit of background on what their skills are, how they can offer value to the company that they're applying for a job. I think that savings is really critical. You know, we had a rule when we were raising our son about savings. It's so essential, you know, that you don't spend every penny that you earn because you want to have an emergency fund down the road, because life gets in the way and things happen and you have to be able to be prepared for them. And that's what the emergency fund is all about. And then in terms of investing, once you have ample monies saved up, is then get a return on the investment. As Einstein used to say, the eighth wonder of the world is compound interest.
8: Compound interest, for sure. Gosh, that's good advice to anybody out there listening. And I think, you know, some of the parents might be able to use some of this good stuff too, right?
7: Yes, it's always important to keep your financial literacy growing.
8: So if you had 10% of your income went into savings that you could not touch, and you started out when you were, oh my gosh, in kindergarten. You're not making a lot of money in kindergarten. Oh, that's the financial advisor calling. Hold on just a minute. Bye.
7: Sorry.
8: Buy four shares. Anyway. Sell four shares. We're conducting a class here, though. But you are a master when it comes to ideas for the kids to do. But you know, so you put 10% away, not in kindergarten, obviously, because you're not making any money. But maybe the family could put a stipend away, and maybe it's $18 a week. I don't know what it is, but it's amazing how compound interest can make that grow. To when they graduate, there is a little nest egg there, and maybe they I don't know, what would they do? Put a down payment on a car or something, or they got to have transportation, right?
7: That's right. And that's really for somebody coming into high school at the driver's age, you know, that's the essential start of your freedom, right? If you get a vehicle to drive around in, you get to go places and do things, but you also have to think about, well, how much is gas? How much is insurance? How about maintenance? These are things that we don't really teach. You know, we just look at, oh, here's a car. You know, just like home ownership, we don't talk about taxes. We don't talk about, you know, maintenance on the home, long-term perspectives. But you work your way into that and increase your awareness and your ability to understand. And the best way to do that is ask questions. Whoever's giving you that advice, you know, verify it. If you have a good instructor, schools are hiring financial literacy experts to come in now and inform students. And I think that's a really key piece, is getting informed properly so they know what to do managing their money and going forward.
8: What would you recommend if you know, if a family is just getting started in the education process, maybe the family themselves, they're hearing you speak today about financial literacy, and they just work day to day, and not even thinking about financial literacy. All they're thinking about is making
7: money,
8: making the money last through the end of the month or something like that. But they're listening today and they're going, wow, you know, what can I do? How can I change it? How can I help my children? How would you modify that in their mind? How would you go about doing that?
7: Well, I think, first off, if they bank at a local bank, a lot of banks offer up some form of financial literacy to inform them, especially if they do automatic bill pay and things of that nature. As much

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1: 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You know, we're going to have to take a short break. When we come back, I want to talk about the first lemonade stand.
0: First lemonade stand. Great story.
1: We'll be right back, folks. Hang on there.
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1: 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I'm here with my friend Jack Symes, and we're going to talk about lemonade. Okay? So get out a little bit of sugar, lots of water, and a lemon.
0: We're going to go to work. And then we'll make some lemonade,
1: Bill. We're going to make some lemonade. So I remember when I was a kid, I was probably 12 or 13 years old. My brother and I went out by the roadway where we lived up in the Adirondack Mountains, and we were going to sell lemonade. And we stood there, and about three cars went by, which was about the maximum capacity for that time. But we were committed. We're going to make some money. And I think it was like 15 cents or something for lemonade. And maybe we sold one or two, but we drank about three or four. I don't know. But the whole concept is, you know, some people aspire to be entrepreneurial, which I love that. You know, you had made mention about Embry-Riddle. And about once a year, we go out to Embry-Riddle, and we give a presentation to the mechanical engineering class. And every time I go out there and I talk to the people about the engineering class, I'm looking for people that want to stay local and, you know, come to work for us, but also with the entrepreneurial bent. The issue is with Embry-Riddle, there's so many people looking for pilots and for engineers that they're all heading out to Boeing or something.
0: Yeah.
1: But anyway, talk about that. What do you think about entrepreneurial?
0: I think entrepreneurial is the way to go for today's world, and especially from an economic point of view. If you have a good idea, like how to maximize lemonade and set it up in a market where you know you're going to get a lot of customer base, I mean, we have all of these different water flavors out there, and they wouldn't be in business if they weren't having some kind of market interest. You know, people are buying those flavored waters. And so from a standpoint, when you jump into being an entrepreneur, you need to know what your market is. You need to know what your operating costs are. The cost of goods sold, very critical, because that's going to drive your bottom line on whether you make profit or you don't. And you can only not make profit so long before you have to go out of business.
1: So let's talk about the difference between gross sales and net profit. Those are two different things. They're somehow related, but they're not the same, are they?
0: No, because gross sales is just what it sounds like. It's the total amount of sales of your service, whatever product, whatever you're producing. But then your net profit is going to be backing out all of your operating costs from there to include taxes so that you know whether you're making money or you're not making money.
1: Exactly. That's where a financial advisor or CPA could keep their eye on what you're doing to make sure you're doing it right. We've all made plenty of mistakes, but it's good to know in advance.
0: And I like that concept, Bill, of having an advisor. You know, when you first start out, you may not need a total army of experts, but you need to know that your business is legitimate. So you might have to have an attorney help you in terms of setting yourself up. But you can get a business license to make sure that you're operating within the city that your business is in. You know, you need to know the checks and balances. And unfortunately, again, we do not do a very good job of educating. When people have a great idea, I always think of some of the cartoons of the old days when they published them in the papers, and there was always somebody that was having a brilliant idea. They were going to make a ton of money, you know, and then they wind up flopping. And then the reason why they flop is because they didn't do their due diligence. They didn't go out and do the homework to figure out what their market truly was going to be, how much things were going to cost, taxes. I mean, just a whole bunch of things that you need to take into consideration before you leap off onto a lemonade stand.
1: Well, very good. You know, one book that I really enjoyed reading, and I would recommend to anyone out there that has the entrepreneurial bent, is E-Myth, E-Myth Revisited. And it

0: really goes into some depth about how someone that's really good at baking pies decides to go out and open up a bakery or something like that. And boy, I tell you, the pies were going good. They were making the best pies, and they just didn't have the backing on the other end of it from a business standpoint to support it. So you really have to have those helpers, don't you?
1: Oh,
0: as,
1: yeah.
0: As it grows. Yeah. You might get by for a little while, but after a while you're going to say, well, geez, how am I going to do about these taxes, and how does this whole thing come together, you know?
1: And it is a complete picture. It just takes a little bit of homework, a little bit more than just the brilliant idea to think through things, and that's part of that due diligence process. But when you have something, and I use some of the, like Bill Gates, you know, he had a vision, and there's a great story that he and his best friend at the time, when they were both in high school, they both were very gifted, and they both were going to be partners in their efforts, and just sadly, one of them got killed in a mountaineering accident, and of course, Bill didn't, because he didn't have that interest, but he still kept on with his vision and his skills and his partnership with Paul Allen, and they grew Microsoft into a major corporation. And there's a lot of Steve Jobs approaches. I mean, he built Apple, you know, he lost Apple, but then he was brought it back. Mm-hmm. And you just have to know things in terms of the business acumen and how you're going to go about driving your vision to becoming a success.
0: Yeah, great advice. Yeah, I think, you know, my advice would be to surround yourself with people that are really, really good in one discipline, whether it's an attorney or advisor, if it's a financial advisor, if it's someone for taxes, and, you know, just partner up with them and let them help you grow that business, because without that support, it's a tough road.
1: It is a tough road, and sometimes a long and winding road. But as you said earlier, it's also one in which all of a sudden you realize I'm not really, like, taking a draw off of the business versus not taking a draw off the business. And a lot of small businesses start out that way, where the owner does not take a draw. He's kind of living on a shoestring just to make it happen. And then they realize one day, hey, I've got to start doing something, because there are rules in the business world where if you're not making money after a certain period of time, you really are not in business. You just have a hobby.
0: You just have a working for a paycheck. Yeah. Well, you have to admire the people that go out there and do that. Not everyone's cut out for it, Jack. It's just a lot of people just aren't cut out for that. They're very happy in their role, and that's fine.
1: Yeah,
0: they just need to be able to, you know, manage their resources to the maximum, especially these days with the price of groceries and fuel and all that. You know?
1: And I admire the fact, Bill, you're a perfect living example of taking a risk and making it a success, and I'm the opposite in that.
0: Baloney.
1: I went the public service route.
0: That's a success. Look at what you've accomplished.
1: Oh, thank you, Bill.
0: Yeah, sure. But thank you for the compliment, too. Yeah. Well, there is a substantial amount of risk, and that's why it's not for everyone. But for the people that aren't adverse to taking risk, it's the highest of highs and the lowest of lows. We could tell some stories. I shared with Jack that I'm writing a book. I'll tell you right now, and it'll probably be out in a couple months or so. And I think it's what to do and what not to do, because there's a lot of funny stories about situations that I made that weren't
1: those are the what not to do's.
0: But you know what, I learned on every one of them. Some of them I'm ashamed to say I did it twice. But it's just interesting. Life is interesting.
1: Well, that's another thing I believe Einstein said about, you know, when you're expecting the same result and you keep doing the same thing over and over again,
0: it's insanity.
1: Exactly.
0: Oh, I have been pronounced that a few times, but I don't believe Gloria. Oh, she just poked her head in. Okay, Gloria, you missed the weather report. Everyone that listens to this station knows Gloria. She's on it almost every week talking about the weather and stuff. But yeah, you got some great advice for kids and for parents too. You know, what would be the next step if you were a parent and you had one of the kids just graduating from high school, and they were sitting there and they're going, what should I do? There's so many options. I could I could go to work for this company over here. I could start my own business. I could go in the military. Man, there's a lot of options. What would you tell them?
1: There are a lot of options, and there are some good resources. You can go down to Barnes & Noble, and you can look at books for teenagers that are preparing to enter into either going to the university or college of their choice or going into the service. And there are pathways that are out there, and so they have hopefully career counselors at their school that help guide them to go down those paths. But I would tell parents just to do the checks and balances with their child and say, you know, what is your next step in life? What do you want to do? What do you want to be? And see, just, we call that in the military an azimuth check.
0: Well, you know, the military is really in many ways a great solution because it gives you discipline, it gives you free education when you retire from it. If you, depending on how long you go, there's good retirement benefits. You get to see the world. Now, there's some downsides. We won't talk about them. But there are. We talk about that. Going in the military, I mean, that's a good option for them too, right?
1: That's true. Yep. And they're providing a valuable service to their country.
0: Amen. Yeah, I've always kind of admired the people of Israel, where everyone that graduates goes 2 years into the military, guy or gal, and... Well, you can see the discipline that they have when you talk to them and the education and things. And it's stimulating to see that, you know. I'd like to see kind of more of that here where people are, you know, geared toward education.
1: National service.
0: National service, yeah. I mean, just go out there and help. But whatever they do, they got to have something you like, because if you don't like it, you're not gonna enjoy it. And you have to enjoy it, right?
1: That's right, Bill. Take it one day at a time, but make the most of it each and every day. And I always like to tell people when I was a manager, be good, be kind, and be of service.
0: Oh, boy. Those are three things. I think I got two of them. I'm working on the third. I'm not going to tell everybody what the third one is that I'm missing. Yeah, I know. Jack, it's always so good to have you in here. We got to do this again sometime, but I hope it's been helpful with the educational part. What's the last thing you could share with our listening audience?
1: Well, first, thank you, Bill, for the opportunity to be here. And then I would just like to, again, promote the importance of financial literacy. It is really critical, and it's not too late to start at any age. Just become more informed. Look at the resources that are available. There's a great book at the public library called The Psychology of Money. I would highly recommend that as a reading because, like your book that's going to be forthcoming, it's got some good stories in there.
0: Well, I'm sure that book has a lot more interesting things than the ones that we've come up with. But it'll be funny. I've always could find humor in something. It's the darndest thing in the world.
1: I think that every day should have some sense of humor to it, Bill, because a day without laughter is a day missed.
0: That's for sure. Gosh, folks, we're about out of time. I appreciate you guys sitting in here listening to us today. If you're driving, don't try to applaud. Keep your hands on the wheel. And Jack, thank you again for coming by, man. Appreciate you.
1: Thanks again, Bill.
0: Okay, folks, have a good one. If you have a chance, tune into CW this weekend and watch Daniel hopefully go to a podium finish in Darlington. See you then. Bye-bye.
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3: From ABC News, I'm Chuck Severson. The U.S. military says it attacked three Iranian oil tankers today after U.S. Navy warships were targeted with missiles. The U.S. says two tankers were permanently disabled and the third destroyed. This days after the president and vice president said the Iran war wasn't really a war, just that there are flare-ups, in VP Vance's words, President Trump yesterday.
4: I call it a military conflict because it's small potatoes for us. It's not a big thing.
5: Democratic Senate Minority Leader Chuck Schumer writing, small potatoes, tell that to the families of the 18 troops we've lost, the hundreds of wounded service members. Democratic Senator Mark Kelly, a combat veteran, posting on social media, this whole war is just a game to Trump.
3: ABC News senior political correspondent Rachel Scott. U.S. diplomat Steve Witkoff and President Trump's son-in-law Jared Kushner have arrived in Moscow for talks to try to end the Russia-Ukraine war. Ukraine's president says while the Americans are in Moscow, his nation will not attack Russia. And Russia saying if Witkoff and Kushner next visit Ukraine, it will not attack. Hurricane Lowell not expected to hit Hawaii, but to send big waves and rain. Other big storms expected near the island, says ABC News forecaster Samara Theodore.
6: This is truly a magnificent storm to look at on a map. We also have Karina and Marine. So there are three storms. It is very active out there, and this is the strongest one. It already hit Cat 5. It's down in Cat 4, and it could hit Cat 5 again.
3: That Cat 5 jargon means top winds 157 miles an hour or higher. 10 days after the Nepal floods, a woman was pulled out of a flood-damaged house. While the Prime Minister's office says a man was dug out alive from a hydropower tunnel. A Kennedy Center statement says a chunk of the ceiling fell yesterday afternoon amid heavy rain. Nobody hurt, but debris and dust were spread across the red carpet. Statement says it's an example of why repairs are needed. That effort is being challenged in federal court. You're listening to ABC News.
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3: Convicted Philadelphia labor leader John Dougherty has been released from prison after President Trump granted a commutation of his sentence. His attorney.
8: This was an act of humanity. This was not an act of legality. This was an act by the President of the United States of compassion for someone whose wife is in desperate need of care.
3: Dougherty was serving a 6-year sentence for bribing a Philadelphia City Council member and stealing nearly $600,000 from the union. After a tropical storm, a mudslide has killed one person, left several of his missing, and damaging houses in eastern China. Surveillance video of an animal attack in a parking lot has gone viral, but the victim, Zach Howard in Lebanon, New Hampshire, isn't sure what bit him.
9: Just it looked with the tail and it kind of had that orange underbelly, like it was 100% a fox in my mind.
3: Lieutenant James Nealon with New Hampshire Fish and Game.
10: We've been here fairly regularly throughout the week trying to hopefully run into the creature and see if we can figure out what it is for sure.
3: Howard lost no blood but has had rabies shots since. Her home state, Tennessee, remembered Dolly Parton and her music yesterday, not with a somber memorial, but a festive parade in Knoxville. One of the organizers, C.J. McCullough.
11: She was beautiful. She was wonderful. She was the moment. We miss her.
3: The parade included music, dancing, and puppets in Dolly Parton's likeness. Chuck Sievertson, ABC News.
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3: Well,
16: Good morning, everybody. 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
17: Hi, how are you?
16: She's with the Home Builders Association, one of our sponsors. Hema Community Church is another sponsor, a little church in the woods over on A1A in the hammock. So we're recording this show Thursday the 3rd. You're going to be hearing it on air on the 5th. So these numbers may be a little bit outdated, but I don't think so. I think the realtors are getting better about getting their end of month.
17: You cracking the whip?
16: Yeah, well, there's a fine if you don't.
17: Oh, that's a good whip to crack. Yeah, all right.
16: And the MLS people they're big on fines. So it's almost, these are pretty much end of August statistics we're going to go over today. Homes sold, 267. And these are, by the way, single family homes sold that have a Flagler County address that are sold through the MLS system in Flagler County. And 267 is an interesting number because I thought I had made a mistake because July was 267. Also, I actually had to go back twice to make sure I was right. But that compares to only 227 a year ago, August. The median price, $369,220 versus $365 a year ago. Inventory on hand at the, this is as of today, 1,122 homes, that's MLS listings. That represents 4.2 months worth of inventory at our current sales level, 267.
17: And remind everyone what a healthy inventory is?
16: A healthy inventory is somewhere in the 5 to 6 range. Most people say 6.
17: So then we don't have too much inventory.
16: No, we don't have enough.
17: Arguably have, not enough. Mm-hmm. Okay.
16: Right. There are 241 pending sales. These are not in the listed category because once they go under contract, they move from the listing pile over to the pending pile. And we won't know what these contracts closed at until they close. But we do know the list price. So the list price of the pending pile is $385,000. 42.2% of the pending pile is new construction. So that shows the effect of new construction on our housing market.
17: Yeah. You mean it's necessary, mm-hmm. considering that we don't have enough inventory.
16: Well,
17: and there's still housing being sold.
16: People are moving here. That's what it really boils down to. So, of the 267 homes sold, 15 were sold for under $250,000. 9 of those were cash sales. So, it looks like the investors are starting to mm-hmm. pop back into the market. And there have been some price declines. If you look at the number of price increases versus the number of price decreases, it's like 25 to 1.
17: Oh wow!
16: You can go a day or two sometimes mm-hmm. without a single price increase, and see a dozen or more decreases. The high end of the market is still strong. $22 million plus homes sold. 13 of those were cash.
17: I was just having this conversation before I left my office to come record about which portions of the market were the strongest and mm-hmm. about the cash being so high, especially in the $1 million plus market.
16: Well, these segments, the low end of the market, mm-hmm. the investors are typically cash buyers. Mm-hmm. And at the high end of the market,
17: people
16: have cash. They're turning over their 401ks or whatever they're doing.
17: Or they could sell a house somewhere else.
16: They could sell a house someplace else.
17: Come with a lot in hand.
16: But that segment of the market is relatively insensitive to mm-hmm. the interest rate.
17: Yes.
16: the most sensitive segment, it seems to be in the 250,000 to 500,000 range.
17: Yep.
16: So year-to-date highlights. These are just comparing January through August this year to January through August last year. Cash remains king at both ends of the price spectrum. The number of homes sold year-to-date has increased 16.3% over a year ago.
17: It's impressive.
16: Mm-hmm, it is. And while dominating the metrics, the 250,000 to 499,000 slice of the market remains weakest. The strongest market is above 500K. Sales volume in the million-dollar plus slice is up 42.8%.
17: That's just wild.
16: That's total sales volume. So anyway, we had a lot of fun last week.
17: We sure did. We sparked some insightful conversation.
16: We sure did. If you if you missed last week, you can go to gotobi.com and find the podcast, the video. You can actually watch it. You can be a radio viewer.
17: Who'd have thunk?
16: We talked about an article that I published on gotobi.com, and it was
17: so popular.
16: I also posted it on social media. Stirred the pot, and basically talking to the NIMBYs, saying be careful what you wish for,
17: which the people found quite offensive.
16: Some of them did.
17: Some did. Others were quite logical. Which was very refreshing.
16: It's up to 2,200 views on Nextdoor. As of this morning.
17: Some of my favorite comments were that the infrastructure needed to be built first, and to them I ask, with what money?
16: Who's gonna?
17: Well, I guess they will.
16: Well, ironically,
17: those are the same people that'll be voting no on 3.
16: No, ironically,
17: or yes on 3.
16: in Palm Coast, the city of Palm Coast, as it was developed by ITT, they actually did build the infrastructure first.
17: They didn't
16: build enough water plants for 240,000 people.
17: Well, no, they wouldn't work.
16: But they put the stuff in the ground.
17: Streets, pipes.
16: Or water pipes, sewer pipes. Mm-hmm. In the ground before they sold a single lot.
17: Yeah, and now they're aging rapidly. Yeah,
16: and of course,
17: at the same
16: the downside of that is they're aging rapidly.
17: Rapidly at the same time. and no one planned for the replacement cost of that.
16: Mm-hmm.
17: Since Palm Coast inception, which is what should have happened.
16: We don't have the 240,000 ratepayers and taxpayers to support
17: it. That's right. We still don't.
16: So anyway, last week we talked about the Western expansion, how that blew up. We talked about impact fees and the lawsuit that the home builders have won against the city because of unlawful increases in impact fees last year. We talked about the lawsuit and settlement involving Town Center properties in Town Center. And we talked about another lawsuit where developer Burndog is suing the city on a Burt Harris lawsuit over the Burt Harris law. Is an interesting piece of legislation. It says that the U.S. Constitution says you can't have an unfair taking. People can't just come in and take your property without compensating you for it. Well, the Burt Harris Act says that you not only can't take the property, you can't reduce the value. You can't strip value out of the property without compensation. And
17: the suit alleges that that's exactly what happened.
16: Well, we could almost do a whole show on that whole concept. I used to live in Charleston, South Carolina, in a community called Wild Dunes, which was, at the time that I lived there, it was being run by the same people that said the Centex division that built Ocean Hammock and the golf course at Hammock Beach. But they had a lawsuit there called Lucas versus the South Carolina Coastal Council. And it's particularly interesting to me because Lucas was my neighbor. So I knew him well. But he bought, when Wild Dunes was being first developed, and it's a community very much like Hammock Beach, and he bought two oceanfront lots with plans to build homes and sell them later.
17: Sure.
16: But in the meantime, South Carolina passed legislation called the Beachfront Management. They set up a Beachfront Management Council. They defined a setback line, which we have here now, too. But it's a setback from the beach that said there's too much chance for erosion up to that line, so you can't build a new home forward of that line unless you're able to get a special exception. And that was passed when all the other lots had already been built on. Lucas's lots were the last two remaining lots, and he applied for an exception, and they denied it, so he sued. And he lost the lawsuit, but he appealed it. He eventually went to the U.S. Supreme Court, and Lucas finally won. And the court said, you have to compensate him. So the city, I'm sorry, the state of South Carolina, had to buy Lucas's two lots, and they had to pay $1.5 million.
17: Wow. Did they?
16: For those
17: probably
16: two lots.
17: Probably attorney fees as well.
16: Oh, yeah, I'm sure. But that was just what they had to pay him. Mm. Well, so now, and I tell this story because it kind of relates, I think, to the lawsuit settlement in Town Center, where the city is going to get a bunch of lots, and they're suddenly going to be in the role of developer. Well, here's what the state of South Carolina did to resolve their problem. They had these two worthless lots on the beach and no tax money coming from them or anything. So they granted a special exception, sold the lots, and there are two homes built there now.
17: Man, so, if only they just did that in the first place, they'd have saved $1.5 million plus.
16: It's going to be interesting to see if there's a parallel result.
17: Well, history does tend to repeat itself.
16: You can say that again. So anyway, one of the several of the comments on the Nextdoor posting of my article commented that what we really need is good paying jobs, and we also need to balance our property tax burden further from residential and towards commercial. So that's what I want the second half of the show to be about. So don't go away, folks. We'll be right back. It's interesting.
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16: Well, thanks for staying with us, folks. Welcome back to the second half of Real Estate Matters. We're on topic that started a week ago, probably continue another week. But anyway, there's a lot going on with lawsuits and staff turnover at the city and the county and Flagler Beach. It's just interesting times, not necessarily pleasant times.
17: No.
16: Not at all, but we're talking about the lawsuit between the developer of Town Center, where the city is settled rather than risk a very expensive loss. But I think they're paying something like $17 million for all of the remaining developer-owned property in Town Center. And the background to the lawsuit was the developer of Town Center sued originally because they were just having such a very difficult time getting transactions to close because the city would not commit to water and sewer capacity. So at least two deals got lost. In fact, one of them is probably Toll Brothers had two parcels in Town Center. That's They're already developing another section of Town Center, but they were going to, I can't remember, it was a single family home development, and they just backed away.
17: And similarly to the Home Builders Association, the developer had previously engaged with the city and tried to, you know, mitigate the fact and reached out to not just staff, but council members and said, hey, you know, we've got this land that we bought and we were told we could build on. We've got entitlements, et cetera, but you can't flush a toilet. Because everyone kept saying, well, we were told Town Center was going to be developed, da-da-da-da-da, why are there not houses or shopping or whatever? Well, you can't flush a toilet.
16: Well,
17: and they were met with, sorry.
16: I believe strongly that the role of government, I mean, there's flexibility in the Land Development Code.
17: Sure, absolutely.
16: Interpretation. You can be on one extreme or the other or somewhere nicely in the middle. And that within the bounds of being in the middle, I think the proper role of staff is to say, well, I don't want to sound, I know someone's going to say I'm in the developer's pocket, but they should be finding ways to say yes rather than finding ways say no. And what that means, it's the difference between being a regulator or being a facilitator.
17: Right.
16: And that makes a big difference. And if you look at what's going on, I mean, not only all of these lawsuits, but the city has had they don't have a development director now, and they've had multiple, there's staff turnover. They're actually cutting positions now because they're worried about they have to pay for these lawsuits. Mm-hmm. And then there's the potential loss of property tax revenue. Right. With the upcoming vote, constitutional amendment vote in Florida. And it's just, you just shake your head. And it's not just Palm Coast. It's to perhaps a lesser degree, but the county is affected. Mm-hmm. City of Flagler Beach has definitely been affected. You had all of the brouhaha about Veranda Bay.
17: Yeah.
16: And Ken Belshi's development, which ultimately he prevailed, but it cost probably 5 years of development time.
17: Yeah.
16: From when he started his.
17: And the whole irony is that Flagler Beach needs the money from those homes. They need the tax money, they need the impact fee money to serve their current residents.
16: So they can stop flushing sewage directly.
17: Right. Yeah, absolutely. Right. And to give them their current, to continue to provide water to their current residents. So it was all for naught.
16: So just as an example, there's a kind of ongoing struggle with the Home Builders Association in the city over removing trash from a job site.
17: Yeah.
16: Can you just quickly?
17: Yes. So we are, I will say that, as of 2 days ago, I think we're in a better place, but it's been probably 4 to 6 months of trash talk, which God, I've never talked about garbage so much in my life, and I never want to. So there's a 2008 ordinance. Just everyone stop and think about what you were doing in 2008 and just agree that that was a lifetime ago. And city council gave the directive to staff to enforce this ordinance. And the ordinance refers back to how trash is removed from not just job sites, but any commercial place, and by our waste haulers that pick up our residential trash. Okay. Well, when you get to the ordinance and you go through the documents, it has this, franchise agreement. And so what it says is basically that anyone who removes trash in the city of Palm Coast, whether that be by a dump truck, by a roll-off that you see on a job site or out like behind Publix, or even in a trailer on the back of your pickup truck or in the back of your pickup truck.
16: Or the trunk of your car.
17: Or the trunk of your car, if it is non-residential trash, you are subject to this franchise agreement. And in that franchise agreement, if you, which you, they were saying at the time, you must sign it. you had to pay, they were saying you had to pay $2,500, have these major increased insurance limits that would just kill a small business, especially like a one-person business. There was no exemption for a person who has a valid Florida workers' compensation exemption, like a person who has a single, they're their own employee, the only person working in the business. $1 million vehicle insurance policy, just, you know, insane things. And then the franchise agreement itself allows the city to audit your company's, your private business financials at any time. It requires you to pay the city 20% of whatever you charge your customers for hauling their waste. And it subjects you to public records laws. This is all private business. Mm-hmm. Now, some of these things in the franchise agreement also refer to when you can pick up trash from the side of the road, like between 6 a.m. and whatever time you must have it done by, whatever time. So it's very clearly written for whatever company is doing our residential trash pickup,
16: commercial,
17: FCC.
16: Commercial haulers.
17: Yeah, mm-hmm. Obviously for commercial haulers. So we had a lot of issues with that. And the city staff was really good about meeting with us once we, and luckily they did put it on pause, but it really caught a lot of small business owners off guard. And they were like, I can't sign this. Their attorneys were like, don't sign that. It's ridiculous. This is a constitutional violation of your rights as a small business owner, as a private entity, as a person.
16: I wanted you to bring this up this is just one example.
17: Yeah.
16: Another one is silt fence.
17: But I do, I want to clarify because I don't want to disturb all of the good work that we've done, that all of those issues that I just mentioned are on the path through a rectification, and we do expect that those do get rectified. But had the Home Builders Association not stepped in, that would have happened. Silt fencing.
16: Hopefully we'll have enough time today to talk about, I talked about the people wanting new jobs and everything. Mm-hmm. The landing station, the cable landing station, and data centers.
17: Guess what that brings?
16: That's what that brings. I challenge people to go to AI. I went to Gemini, and I said to Gemini, "What economic benefits have accrued to Myrtle Beach, South Carolina, that are attributable to its cable landing station?" And DC Blocks has a landing station in Myrtle Beach, South Carolina, and it came back as like three pages of detailed information. I'm not going to do, but just the categories are increase in direct capital investment and tax revenue, hyperscale tech partnerships and big tech presence, regional infrastructure and fiber expansion, economic diversification and job creation. And that's the most important one. If this cable landing station goes through, which obviously it's, mm-hmm. I mean, that's under construction now, could be the best thing that happened to Palm Coast in the last 20 years.
17: Yeah.
16: From economic development. And I posted on social media a response to one of the posts. I said, I agree that we need good jobs and an increased commercial tax base, but we are spending more time, energy, public meeting time, social media posting, and tax dollars fighting residential growth than we are attracting clean, well-paying industries. Can you list any recent Palm Coast economic development accomplishments? DC Blocks was a huge win, but the city's response was a moronic moratorium on data centers, a response unlikely to attract many site selectors. Can you describe any incentive programs in place to attract target industries? No, you can't.
17: Do we even have a list of target industries?
16: We have had in the past. Does Palm Coast have a director of community development today?
17: No.
16: How does our economic development department budget compare to our total legal expenses defending lawsuits spawned by our no residential growth policies? What about resignations and firings at the city and the county and the Flagler Beach? And I could do similar paragraphs for Flagler Beach and more detailed in Flagler County, too. Over the past 20 years, we've lost a boat manufacturing plant that once had 500 well-paid workers. Palm Coast Data, which had 1,000 workers, is gone. Healthcare is growing, but only because we have so many seniors. It's estimated that between 10 and 18% of your lifetime healthcare spending occurs in the last year of your life. We're just a target-rich environment. But my comments about DC blocks, I want people to remember that, because that's, we'll see what happens, because it's going to happen even if we try to slow it down.
17: Yeah. And I mean, there are valid concerns about the large scale, the data, actual data centers that are the
16: taking a lot of space.
17: Yes. Not a cable landing station, but the full, acres and miles of space. But that's not what we're talking about.
16: Where were these people when the windmill farms and solar farms were going in? And how have they worked out? Not so well.
17: It's a whole history repeats itself. And it's understandable to be scared of what we don't know, but also to be smart and thoughtful and do actual research, not just type in bad. Remember, whatever you type into AI, if you give it a bad question, you're going to get bad data.
16: Mm-hmm. Yeah.
17: All right. Video podcasts of Real Estate Matters are available on gotobi.com. Click on podcasts on the top navigation bar. Show notes are included so you can see what we didn't get to on the show. Also, the Flagler County interactive map of residential developments and subdivisions on gotobi.com is updated regularly and currently viewed over 11,600 times.
16: It's getting a lot of views. So thank you, everybody, for being with us. I hope to see you here next week on Toby Tobin and I of the show.
18: Difficult problem and challenge on the corner, but then you got to look past him and say, oh yeah, but the linebacking core is a problem, the defensive front poses an extremely difficult pass rush, and the secondary overall plays tremendous shell, and then when they're playing low in the box, they're good tacklers, and they really do defend the run well. And so where do you have an edge against this Notre Dame defense? The answer is probably nowhere. You're probably going to have to generate your own success, grind out some early down positive plays, and then set yourself up for third and manageable. It's the best you can do is sustain drives, tire them out if you can, and then try to cash in either with 3 points or seven. But I have Wisconsin today capped, 10, 12 points. They're not going to generate a ton. And I look at Notre Dame and I could easily see them scoring somewhere in the realm of, 30 points. Neutral site games are weird. We just talked about that. It might be more of a bowl game vibe, even though it's played in the state of Wisconsin. They're not in Madison. So that lends a little interesting flavor to this one. But yeah, I got Notre Dame and I like them favored in this game, and also I like the under. I think the total's going to stay low.
19: Yeah, it makes sense. It's funny because some of these early college football games can resemble NFL preseason games, meaning let's just say Notre Dame's up, let's say 35-10. So that's 45 combined points. The total is 46.5. And by that point, it's backup city.
20: Backups.
19: Right? And you're like, come on, second and third Notre Dame defenders, like, prevent a score. So you're just sweating.
20: I needed a USC touchdown to get over my team total last night, and it was all backups in the fourth quarter. And I got one. We got home.
18: Oh, yeah.
19: There you go.
18: But
19: how about
20: I would have preferred if it was Jaden Mayava.
19: Yeah.
18: How about the under for folks who took the Oklahoma game last night? The total was 51.5. Yeah. So
20: it opened 50.5 and people bet over. Then it got to 51.5. Then people bet under and it landed 51.5. So there was people, you could have middled it last night if you really were sharp.
18: Oh really my gosh, that would have been insane. Yeah. What a win that would have been.
19: About threading the needle, 51-0.
20: Well, 51 is a key total in college football.
19: It's like doing an underdog read in 54 seconds. Hard to thread that needle right there. It's very hard. How about this? Let's do some top three quickies right here. So we'll look at the top three teams and just very quick notes. Shot clock. Picture an offensive rebound in the NBA. It doesn't reset to 24 seconds, right? It resets to 14 seconds. So even faster right here. We got Ball State at number one, Ohio State. Ohio State favored by 49.5. The total is 55.5. Not much respect for the Cardinal over here. Chirp, chirp, up against it. They've got a quarterback who's 250 pounds. It could be very conservative for Ohio State with Texas on deck. What do you think about this, Rich?
18: Yeah, I mean, look, the reality of the situation is I think Ohio State is going to do with what most teams are going to do who have a big game looming in the very near distance. You're going to see a lot of their backups get action very quickly. You're going to see a very vanilla playbook. These are games early in the season that I kind of go hands off on because I all of the lines are fishy to me. If I were to I don't even want to give advice on this.
20: Take the points. Come on. I took 50. You have to. They gave you 50 points. You have to take it.
18: I guess you do. If I have a lean, it's that way. I hate doing it, though, because there's nothing worse than when, you know, you're flipping back through the channels. You're like, I wonder what's going on at Ohio State. And they're up by 35 at halftime, and you're like, you got to be kidding me.
20: I'd feel okay. If it was 35-0 at half, I think I'd feel pretty good. I took 50 and a half. Actually, I got 51. I got a book here in town that gave me a 51. The underdog's giving you 50 and a half. I would still bet. I would still take 50 and a half. It goes back to the point of next week. And this is why I like Texas State as well against Texas. Like, what does Ohio State have to prove today?
19: Right.
20: Nothing. Yeah. And they have everything to lose next week. Whereas some other teams, for example, Notre Dame plays Rice next week. Like, he's like, yeah, all right, I just empty the playbook this week. It's not going to matter a whole lot. Whereas Ohio State and Texas, I guarantee you that there's at least one coach from both teams that are at the other team's games today, like some advanced scout or some kind of advanced scout taking plays.
19: No cell phones, though, right? Nothing. A la Michigan, right? No cell phones.
20: Yeah, right. It's all legal, wink, wink. But I would, if I was Ohio State, if I was Texas today, if I was Sark, I would show nothing, absolutely nothing. And I think that favors the dog, not only Ball State, who I can't name one player on Ball State, but I took 50 and a half. Why not?
19: Okay, all right. And in crack style, we're rooting for you.
20: So you want to be a gambler.
19: Yeah. Number two, Oregon, hosting Boise State. Oregon favored by 24.5. The total is 51.5. Boise State doesn't tackle. It's an issue. Like, you got to get people to the ground. They do the worst job in FBS. That's what happened last year. I don't think they've completely just turned it around, and it's like, whoa, this team, they tackle everyone. It's going to be a rough, rough day. Dante Moore, the running game, these backs are hard to bring down. They suck at it. Like 24.5, it's one of those point spreads where it's like, you get the hook, though. Come on, take the Broncos. It's like when you start trying to do me favors, I know you're trying to set me up to screw me over here. So I if anything, I'm laying the points in this one, Rich. What do you think?
18: You know what? I would be more on the side of taking the points with Boise, and here's the reason why.
19: Yeah.
18: 9-5 season last year. And I understand they lost a lot offensively, but don't forget about what happened last time Boise went to Autzen. That was in 2024. Oregon barely escaped by the skin of their teeth with a 37-34 victory, needing a field goal as time expired. Plus, Boise State's quarterback, Maddox Madsen, who I've seen in person many times, called many of his games, he threw he's one of just three active FBS quarterbacks with at least 35 games played at the same school. So when you think about consistency, when you think about the fact that Boise State has the same signal caller under center for that many games, it's so unique and rare in the culture of college football. They've posted 28 consecutive winning seasons. That's the longest active streak in the country right now. So this is one of those teams. This isn't your normal ho-hum early season scheduling speed bump for Oregon. This is, they scheduled a little bit of a challenge here early in the season. So I'd be more interested in taking the points and laying the points in this one.
20: Yeah, Oregon's a tough team. I really like their offense this year. I think Drew Meringer, their new OC, took over for Will Stein. Comes from their system. He was basically the co-OC last year. So you get a seamless transition in terms of Dante Moore's development and his progression. And I love that. I love the running game. D'Arre Hill, Jordan Davison are thunder and lightning. Yep. They've got this we know how great the tight end room was last year. They've got another really good one this year, Jamari Johnson, probably their most dynamic pass catcher, but their receiving group is very deep. Evan Stewart's back from injury. Like, they are about as complete of a team as you're going to find in college football. I think if I had to pick a national champion today, I think Oregon's the most complete team. I think their defense, it's a no-fly zone, especially their secondary. Probably one of the best secondaries in the sport this year. I know we just talked about Notre Dame and Leonard Moore, but I think start to finish, top to bottom, I think Oregon's secondary might be better. So there are no holes on this team. Can they cover 24 against Boise? Abso-frickin-lutely. They play Oklahoma State next week, so they're not really gearing down for anything. And we've seen Oregon really throttle up these early season games at home. Last year they beat Oklahoma State by like 70 points or something crazy. It was absurd. Shout out Jeff Schwartz, former Oregon guys. He's at
19: He'll be there today.
20: He's at the game today. I'm filling in for him tomorrow on Countdown. So I hope he has a good weekend in Eugene. I'm assuming it's like an alumni or a homecoming type of situation in their first game, but should be a really fun one. I've got a slight cover for Oregon. I don't have a ton on this one, but betting wise,
19: that's the thing. Oregon's loaded, and they've had to sit with the IU beatdown in the CFP for months now. This is the first time they get out there.
20: That's why I like Miami last night, too.
19: Yeah.
20: Because well, the Indiana game. It was their last game, you know?
19: By the way, you mentioned Bitter Skin of My Teeth, Rich. That is a Megadeth song. Your metal fun nugget for the day. Super fast, because we mentioned it. Tennessee State at number 3, Georgia. Georgia favored by 48.5. They are awful under Kirby Smart covering these huge spreads. They finally get a cover in this one here. The numbers fluctuated a bit. This morning I've been watching it on Underdog. It went down to 46.5. It's back up to 48.5. So a little back and forth action in this one.
18: Yeah. Look, this is such a different game than the one we were just talking about. Completely different in so many ways. Whereas Boise State, I think, is a legitimate opener. I mean, Georgia should completely control this game. Obviously, they went 12-2 last year. They're going against a Tennessee State team who had the almost exact opposite, 2-10 a season ago. And then you just look at the enormous statistical gaps in every single direction. Plus, this being the first ever meeting, you're going to have a lot of Tennessee State kids with big eyes walking between the hedges. This feels like demolition in the waiting. But as you mentioned, Kirby Smart, with SEC play not opening until September 19th, Western Kentucky next week.
19: Maybe
18: this is one of those tune-up games where, by the third quarter, it's just a sleepy victory that they're cruising toward instead of worrying about covering a big, big spread.
20: I mean, again, Georgia's 0-14 against the spread when Kirby Smart's favored by 38 or more.
19: Crazy.
20: They've never covered. It's insane. I have no analysis on this game other than I'm sure Georgia's heard that this week.
19: Yeah.
20: I'm sure they've heard it this week. And I would say first half. I got 27.5. I laid 4 touchdowns with Georgia in the first half. That would be the only wager I would make on this one.
19: Okay, all right. We got Rich Ornberger, Penn State All-American, Jared Smith, FSR betting analyst. I'm Brian Noe. Coming up next, rapid fire, a bushel of picks. We'll throw them out to you frisbee style. Hopefully get you some winners. That's on the way. It's Fox Sports Radio's Countdown to Kickoff, presented by Underdog. Unleash your dog.
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0: Good morning. Partly sunny skies, isolated showers or thunderstorms, 88 to 92 this afternoon with light winds, a few clouds, mid-70s tonight, sunny, low 90s tomorrow. Maybe a shower, mid-70s Sunday night, spotty showers and

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17: Did I miss anything important, you guys?
16: I don't think to drink coffee with mayonnaise.
17: Yeah, I was going to say, I've been back for 30 minutes when you did that, and I was ready to leave again. So.
16: Another 6 weeks off. I get it. Yeah, totally.
18: I don't blame you.
16: Our technical producer extraordinaire, Mr. Chris Perfett.
19: I might have to call a foul on everyone referring to Miracle Whip as mayonnaise. It's not that. As a mayonnaise enjoyer, real quick, my horse picks for this weekend. It is 2-year-old weekend, so a little bit of acid in the throat trying to do this. But I like the pedigree on Flight Command in the Spendthrift. He's 10-1 at Saratoga in the Spinaway. I like Summer Starlet. She's 2-1, and then Kentucky Downs is

0: the Kentucky Turf Cup. I like old Crazy Bone. He's a little bit of an older guy, but at 8-1, I like kind of place or show on all these guys.
1: Look at this.
2: All right. By the way, the legs are still there with the non-mayonnaise going. The legs are still in full effect like 3 hours later. That's crazy.
3: So much Miracle Whip stuck to the edge of the glass.
2: Shout out to our guy Saga on digital, posting our clips. 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Get our picks. All that good stuff. Top of the hour. Jonas Knox in the building here. What is he doing? He's a weekday radio star. What's he doing slumming it on the weekend?
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2: 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In less than 8 American minutes, he's got you covered. Keep it locked right here on Fox Sports Radio. We got some picks to make. Let's do it.
5: Rapid fire.
2: All right, Jared, we start with you. What do you like?
6: All right, I'll go quick. Ball State plus 50.5 at Ohio State. I don't really care who Ball State is playing today, but Ohio State has Texas next week. So that is the reason that we're fading the Buckeyes. We're fading the Longhorns because Texas has to play Ohio State next week. So I'll take 29.5 with Texas State. Can't name a player on Texas State. Don't care. I don't think Texas is going to be fully up for this game. I can name some players on South Carolina. We're going to lay 35.5 against Kent State. This is Kendall Briles' first game as the new OC of South Carolina. Last year, Kent State lost 44-0 at OU, 66-10 at Florida State. 2 years ago, they lost 71-0 at Tennessee. I think Kendall Briles is going to rev up the engines for the Gamecocks today.
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2: Wow.
3: 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Drake May and New England already proved they could reach the Super Bowl. I think getting more than a field goal on the road does matter. This is a Super Bowl rematch. Too much respect in Seattle for the Pats. Give me the Niners also on the road plus 3.5. And the Bucks on the road in Cincinnati plus 3.5. We saw that defense collapse last season. Road dogs early in the NFL season, they cash in a lot.
2: Wow, I have all this time here. 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I'm laying the 24 and a hook.
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18: Good morning. Skies will average out as partly sunny. There may be an isolated shower or thunderstorm, 88 to 92 this afternoon with light winds. A few clouds, mid-70s tonight. Partly to mostly sunny, 89 to 93 tomorrow. Sunday night, spotty showers and thunderstorms, mid-70s. Spotty showers and thunderstorms Labor Day, 87 to 91. Late day showers Tuesday. I'm Precision Weather Meteorologist Russ Murley.
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20: And here's what you need to know.
0: LSU did not add former NFL signees Daquan Wright and Xavien Harris to its roster for tonight's season opener against Clemson. They could, however, be added later in the season. Their attorney said in a statement, quote, LSU has made a measured decision to keep these two young men off the roster for now while preserving a path for them to be added later. Everyone should use that space to lower the temperature and look at the facts. Neither player was drafted, made an NFL roster or practice squad, or even played a preseason game. Respect the courts, protect the players, and let level heads prevail. Unquote. Anyway, today's action kicks off moments from now with number 6 and defending national champion Indiana hosting North Texas, number 13 Alabama at home to East Carolina, 23rd ranked Houston home against Oregon State. I'm Isaac Lohenkron.
21: I have to better start from the beginning.
22: Jonas Knox.
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22: 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You heard me.
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0: but it just feels like even when they do get to the postseason, he's clearly not going to be 100%. How does that affect you, Bo, Mr. Dodger?
1: Look, they've won two straight World Series. It'd be nice to win three, but you can't win them all. They're good in my mind for at least 50 years for myself.
0: By the way, wouldn't it be nice to like go trick-or-treating and not have to worry about checking your phone?
1: Yeah, no.
0: You know what I mean?
1: Absolutely.
0: Like, yeah, I don't care. What do I care? So the Brewers are in the World Series. Good for them.
1: Yeah.
0: I care about the Brewers. You know? Yeah, so, yeah, good for you. Next!
1: Diana Rossini is reportedly planning her big media comeback after The Athletic's internal investigation found that her relationship with Patriots head coach Mike Vrabel violated newsroom standards. Jonas, do you care?
0: Yeah. Oh, yeah.
2: I love it.
0: Yeah. Look, do I think she's going to go all in on... you know, what really happened? No, because I think there might be a financial component to that, and I'll leave it there. Maybe somebody cut somebody a check and just said, hey, let's keep it cool. But, you know, she does have a good personality. She does have a lot of connections. How she got those connections is not my business, but she will be back soon, and it's going to be the most anticipated return in a long time. Next!
1: I might try and take my 4-year-old to see Coyote versus Acme later today. Jonas, do you think it'll happen, and do you care?
0: I do care. Do they serve alcohol at that theater?
3: I love it. I love it.
1: Yeah, they do.
0: Okay. Bo, get an Uber and just time travel while you're there. And then if she asks any questions when you get home, just say, I don't know, just random flat tire. But your car's still in the driveway. I don't know. Strange things happen on a Saturday. We are!
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17: Skies will average out as partly sunny. There may be an isolated shower or thunderstorm, 88 to 92 this afternoon with light winds. A few clouds, mid-70s tonight. Partly to mostly sunny, 89 to 93 tomorrow. Sunday night, spotty showers and thunderstorms, mid-70s. Spotty showers and thunderstorms Labor Day, 87 to 91. Late day showers Tuesday. I'm Precision Weather Meteorologist Russ Murley on WNZF.
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0: In college football, number 6 Indiana, 14-3 over North Texas, 5.5 into the second quarter. 13th-ranked Alabama up 17-7 over East Carolina, a minute and a half into the second quarter. Number 23 Houston, a 9-7 advantage over Oregon State, 3.5 into the second quarter. Top-ranked Ohio State, a 7-0 advantage over Ball State, 9.5 minutes into the ball game. LSU did not add former NFL signees Daquan Wright and Xavier Harris to their roster for tonight's season opener against Clemson. They could, however, be added later in the season. Baseball today, Chicago White Sox minority owner Justin Ishbia, who is expected to one day become the team's controlling owner, announced a proposal and unveiled renderings for a new White Sox ballpark on the waterfront of the Chicago River. I'm Isaac Lowenkron.
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4: From ABC News, I'm Mike Dubusky. Millions of Americans are on the move this holiday weekend, with Labor Day unofficially marking the end of the summer vacation season. According to the TSA, about 17 million people will be screened at airports this weekend. Plenty of people are out on the roads as well. Travel expert Gabe Saglier has some advice for the return journey.
5: If you've got to get out the door, I think Monday is your next sort of sweet spot. And if you're going to do a sort of a regional day trip, I think road conditions will be at their best on Sunday before things begin to load back up by Monday afternoon.
4: However you travel, though, if you're doing it in the Southeast, be prepared for some wet weather.
6: As you head through your Saturday, be prepared for afternoon thunderstorms to really just sweep from Kentucky all the way to the Carolinas. We could see some flash flooding on the roads, so be very mindful of that. Then tomorrow, this threat shifts farther south into the low country. Places like Savannah, Georgia, Charleston, all in the bullseye for damaging wind, flash flooding, and some hail.
4: ABC's Samara Theodore. Three Iranian oil tankers were struck today by American forces. Retaliation for attempted Iranian strikes on American naval vessels, according to U.S. Central Command.
7: CENTCOM's commander saying in a statement, quote, "Let the message to the IRGC be clear. If you shoot at two of our ships, we will impose an even higher economic cost, taking out three of yours."
4: ABC's Stephen Portnoy. Moscow is playing host to Special Envoy Steve Witkoff and Jared Kushner today, the president's son-in-law. ABC's Marcus Moore on the foreign desk tells us why.
8: President Trump has said that both the Special Envoy Witkoff and his son-in-law, Jared Kushner, that they're bringing with them a proposal to end this war. This is Witkoff's eighth visit to Russia, and a deal remains elusive. And so we will be paying very close attention to whether any new proposal or how this proposal differs from what they've already presented before.
4: And in Nepal, a man and woman have been found alive 10 days after those devastating floods. You're listening to ABC News.
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0: Last year, my Hawaii Rainbow Warriors went to Vegas to play UNLV and got wiped out, cleaned. This year, they get UNLV. And this year, they get them later on tonight. So I'm going to tell you this right now as I call my shot. I like the Hawaii Rainbow Warriors getting a little bit of revenge, a bounce back performance after last week's slow start and near win at Stanford. I'm going to go Hawaii +3 against UNLV coming up later on tonight because the wait is over. Football is here and so is DraftKings. 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And right now, use the promo code UPONGAME to claim your special offer at DraftKings. Again, that's promo code UPONGAME at DraftKings. The crown is yours. Hour 3 is also yours next here on FSR. We are Buckmore.
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3: Skies will average out as partly sunny. There may be an isolated shower or thunderstorm, 88 to 92 this afternoon with light winds. A few clouds, mid-70s tonight. Partly to mostly sunny, 89 to 93 tomorrow. Sunday night, spotty showers and thunderstorms, mid-70s. Spotty showers and thunderstorms Labor Day, 87 to 91. Late day showers Tuesday. I'm Precision Weather Meteorologist Russ Murley.
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6: LSU did not add former NFL signees Daquan Wright and Xavien Harris to their roster for tonight's season opener against Clemson. Their attorney said in a statement, quote, LSU has made a measured decision to keep these two young men off the roster for now while preserving a path for them to be added later. Neither player was drafted, made an NFL roster or practice squad, or even played a preseason game, unquote. On the field right now, sixth-ranked and defending national champion Indiana up 24-6 over North Texas at halftime. Number one, Ohio State, a 28-3 lead over Ball State in the final moments of the second quarter. Ohio State QB Julian Sayin, 19 of 23 for 293 touchdown passes. 13th-ranked Alabama, a 38-7 halftime lead over East Carolina. I'm Isaac Lohenkron.
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26: Skies will average out as partly sunny. There may be an isolated shower or thunderstorm, 88 to 92 this afternoon with light winds. A few clouds, mid-70s tonight. partly to mostly sunny, 89 to 93. Tomorrow, Sunday night, spotty showers and thunderstorms, mid-70s. Spotty showers and thunderstorms Labor Day, 87 to 91. Late day showers Tuesday. I'm Precision Weather Meteorologist Russ Murley on WNZF.
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0: We are what you need to know.
1: LSU did not add former NFL signees Daquan Wright and Xavien Harris to their roster for tonight's season opener against Clemson. Their attorney saying in a statement, quote, LSU has made a measured decision to keep these two young men off the roster for now while preserving a path for them to be added later. Neither player was drafted, made an NFL roster or practice squad, or even played a preseason game, unquote. On the field right now, it's number one Ohio State leading Ball State 42-3, 4.5 to go in the third quarter. Sixth-ranked and defending national champion Indiana holding a 38-16 advantage over North Texas with 8 to go in the fourth. Number 13 Alabama leading East Carolina 45-10, 4.5 into the fourth. Number 23 Houston ahead of Oregon State 26-7 with 6 minutes left in the third. I'm Isaac Lohenkron.
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0: Silver as commissioner, the Donald Sterling decision, the decision to oust Donald Sterling from the league, rightfully so, was viewed as one of the most popular decisions I can remember from or being made under a commissioner in quite some time. Commissioners not often publicly popular figures. Adam Silver was at the start of his tenure viewed very favorably. Steve, I don't know if anybody has taken more of a 180 as far as their popularity goes and as far as their efficacy goes than Adam Silver. I maintain that he's done as much damage to his league as any commissioner running a sport right now since Kathy Engelbert has been ousted at the WNBA. I wonder what you make of him as a figure and whether you think that he would have made this punishment if Pablo Torre didn't essentially force his hand these last 6 months.
1: Yeah, with all the paperwork tied to this incident, how the NBA had no clue about this is ridiculous. Again, with all due respect to Pablo Torre, who did the job to open this, it's all in black and white. Again, you're not even working with hearsay. It's literally laid out in front of you. Here's the thing about the commissioner of the NBA. He has sided with the players 100% of the time. The reason the NFL is the strongest professional league in the world is that the commissioner and the owners still control the league. The players are well compensated because the revenue goes up and they are getting huge amounts of money and now more and more guaranteed contracts. But Adam Silver, in an effort to be on the players' side, continues to make decisions against the owners that are paying him. Okay? So none of this makes sense on how he has been able to retain his position when he constantly sides with the players over the owners. So this is the doozy, though. So where we go from here, we'll have to see.
0: We will indeed see. We'll get back to college football here in just a second. We've got a number of scores to update you on and to get you ready for LSU Clemson. Stick around. It's Fox Sports Radio.
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0: I want my team that I'm rooting for to be a perennial contender, not some shot in the dark. Hey, we pulled a miracle one season. That's great, but I'd rather be a perennial contender.
1: Man, that's a tough question. Because you would rather, I think the vast majority of us would rather our team consistently compete and still have the opportunity to occasionally win the championship. But Steve, I'm telling you, I don't think I'll ever feel about a team or a championship moment the way that I did about Indiana, because it's just completely out of nowhere.
0: Yes.
1: Like there's nothing that is going to recreate. I'm in that corner of the end zone when he runs in that touchdown on 4th and 5 and he gets hit a bunch of times and you think he's going down and you think it's over and you think it's a turnover on down and downs, and then he dives for the touchdown. I lost my mind. What little of it was left at that point after spending, you know, a couple of days in South Florida pregaming for a football game. I'm a homer here. Give me the shot in the dark. Give me the shooting star. Give me the one time and never again or anything like that, because it was just, man, that's amazing.
0: Well, and if they rattle off more championships, it won't be the same, right? Just won't be the same.
1: It won't be. But what will be is Fox Sports Radio.
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